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2: Heat advisories in effect across Alabama today. WBRC meteorologist Megan Thomas.
3: It is going to be hot and steamy today. All 67 counties in Alabama are going to feel dangerous heat levels. Temperature is going to feel like 105 to 110. It's important to stay hydrated and limit time outside.
2: An evacuation order remains in effect for part of downtown Birmingham due to a gas leak. Authorities still trying to determine the source of that leak after gasoline was detected in storm drains. Officials suspect an unregistered underground tank. Family members of Will Roberts now back home in Alabama. Friends and neighbors on hand to welcome the family on their return following several months in California. Displays of yellow balloons and ribbons honoring the 15-year-old boy who fought a valiant battle against bone cancer before passing away last week. Cheyenne Burton says her child survived a cancer scare.
4: Seeing Will come out of his shell, and he gave his life to the world. You don't realize everything that children go through until you're in that moment and in that set. And I was one of the lucky ones that got to walk out.
2: Will Roberts' life touching millions on social media as he fought his battle while leaning on his faith. The SEC is out with the 2027 Men's Basketball Conference schedule. Conference play tips off January 2nd, and the schedule includes Alabama hosting Auburn January 30th. The two teams wrapping up the regular season with another matchup in March at Neville Arena. The city of Calera using artificial intelligence to help keep guns out of high school football games. The police chief says the city used federal grant funding to purchase two AI-powered gun detectors. I'm Jim Faraday.
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0: have some fun on a Tuesday. And man, what a Tuesday we have on our hands. The fallout from the Fauci stuff continues. We possibly have some good news on that front. We have great audio on that, emails, and I'm going to go into that in just a moment. Joe Biden's audio tapes, they did get out there, and they do sound really, really bad. We'll talk about that. We're going to talk, I'll touch on the latest Iran stuff. We are making great ground inside the GOP, and I'm hopefully going to make you feel better about that. All that, emails, someone's mad about Mamdani going to the 9/11 memorial, all that and so much more. Oh, I almost forgot. I haven't had guests in like 2 months. At this point in time, people are emailing into the show telling me that I haven't had guests. We're going to have two on tonight. Right? We're going to have Carol Roth on because I have economic questions, where we're at, where we're going. We're going to have Daniel Turner on with all this Iran stuff and gas prices and whatnot. I want to know where we're at with that. And again, where are we going? Should you and I be filling up gas cans and loading them in the garage? I'm going to ask Daniel Turner about that. So we are jam-packed. I wanted to get to this stuff because it is so important to me. In fact, I'll start out right here with an email. Jesse, after seeing excerpts from Fauci's diary, I can't help but think of that father you had on your show weeping over his nonverbal son's regression due to lost care. My heart breaks for him and others who needlessly suffered and died so that piece of beep could live a celebrity lifestyle. Knowing nothing can be done because of his freaking pardon from Biden is rage-inducing, to put it lightly. I don't know if our country will ever heal from this, but I pray there will be some justice. All right. So, first, I don't want to give false hope. I have told you already before, a presidential pardon is a powerful thing. It's hard to nail someone after the president of the United States of America has used his pardon powers. It's a power the presidency should not have, but that's another story. It's another conversation. Right now, the president does have it. Not just at the end of their term, throughout their term. If you're in trouble on federal charges, they can let you out of prison. If you might be in trouble on federal charges, they'll just sign some ridiculous pardon. So I don't think Fauci is going to go to a dark cage for the rest of his life, which is what he deserves. I don't think that. However, credit where it's due, Senator Rand Paul, we all owe him a debt of gratitude. He's the reason we have all this information now. Senator Rand Paul thinks we might have a shot.
1: Is it too vague to say, I'm going to prosecute you for not prosecute you and pardon you for anything you did in the last 10 years? I think there's a possibility the court says that's vague and not specific, and you can't prosecute, give people some kind of pardon for everything and over such a long period of time. I think there's a chance we'd win that. I think it ought to be fought. We have two clear-cut cases against him, lying to Congress, which is a felony, but also destroying public records. We now have emails that he distributed to Francis Collins and others saying, hey, read this and then destroy it. That is against the law. You're not allowed to do that in the executive branch. It's clear. You know, his only argument is, oh, it wasn't about government, and it clearly was, and I think a jury would decide. So I still would prosecute him.
0: Okay. So, look, it's one senator. He's on the news, right? Maybe he's just putting it out there. I mean, I don't know the man personally. I've spoken to him more than once, but I'd be lying to you. I said we texted and talked. We're not friends. Is he putting that out there just to raise money? I don't think so. Rand Paul doesn't strike me as that type, but maybe. I don't know. I'm not here to wear my Rand Paul pajamas. I don't know. But maybe that's something. Now, you don't know if our country will ever heal from this, but you pray there will be some justice. I'm going to say something that you know, and it's not going to land well. I'm warning you right now. It's not going to land well. I know it's not. And I don't take any pleasure in saying it. But life is unfair. And you, because you are a decent person, crave justice. You want justice. So do I. When people do bad, evil things, I want them punished for those evil things. Not out of a sense of revenge. I believe in a just society. I want just laws. I want the just laws enforced. I want people in power held to an extreme level of accountability. I want it too, and you want it too. I also have lived 45 years. Not an old man, but I'm working on it. And 45 years of living in this world has taught me that many, many, many times, the wonderful, decent, hardworking person, they're not going to make it. And many, many, many times, the evil dirtball thrives. I was reading a book, Bloodlands is the name of the book. Okay, two more times. Bloodlands, one more. So you don't email me asking. The name of the book is Bloodlands. And it's a book that focuses on the portion of Europe that got spit roasted by Stalin and Hitler. So you got the Stalin communists, and then you got the Nazis, and it's Bloodlands for obvious reasons. Blood just spilling out all over the place. Millions of people dead. It's horrible. Believe me, not an uplifting book. Not an uplifting book, right? And there's so much of that book that stands out to me, but I'll be honest, one of maybe the part that stood out the most, they were talking about the Holodomor. If you don't know what the Holodomor is, shame on your history teacher. That was when Stalin starved millions of Ukrainians to death on purpose. He starved them to death on purpose. And you're reading these accounts of what it's like when entire portions of a society starve to death. And it's ugly. It's terrible. It's absolutely terrible. Families dying together, eating each other. I mean, it's as bad as you can imagine. And the part that really jumped off the page to me was this. And I'm going to have to paraphrase with all due respect to the author, because I don't have the book in front of me and I'm doing this off the top of my head. The good ones died first. If you were maybe a priest, maybe just a kind person, and you saw somebody hungry and you brought them in and you shared your food, hey, come on in. We'll give you a little bit of the bread we have. In this life, you were not rewarded for that generosity. You died faster than everybody else. On the flip side, if you were evil, and starvation can turn anybody evil, remember, could do it to me, could do it to you. I don't know. I've never been in a situation where I've been starving. If you turned evil, if you, and this happened a lot, broke into someone's house and killed an entire family so you could steal their food, you thrived. You did better. You lived longer. Now, isn't that so unjust? Isn't that so wrong? I'm here to tell you, we should never stop craving justice. And we should pray that Dr. Fauci goes to prison one day. We should. I mean, I have some more on that. RFK Jr. spoke about it. And I have other things I'm going to talk about, Ron Johnson. But justice doesn't come in this life so often. It doesn't mean we don't strive for it. We don't yell for it. But if you are going to get yourself emotionally wrapped up in every evil, bad guy like Dr. Fauci, getting what's coming to him, you know what it's going to result in? Not them getting what's coming to them. You being miserable and angry forever. Especially when it comes to people in power. People in power, this is not just some modern problem. People in power, they find ways to get out of trouble. They are not, and we want justice to be blind, right? That's the whole idea behind the Lady Justice statue that I'm sure you've seen. And of course, she has a blindfold on. Why she have a blindfold on? Justice is blind. It doesn't matter who you are, what class you're coming from. Everyone's held to the exact same standard. But while that's a wonderful idea, and that's a wonderful goal, it's also not how life works. You know it, and I know it. I don't think Dr. Fauci's ever going to see the inside of a prison cell. I don't think he'll die broke and disgraced and alone. I think he'll spend the rest of his time on this planet. He's 85, so I mean, who knows how long that is. I think he'll spend the rest of his time on this planet getting paid lucrative sums of money to give speeches on college campus. I think what he will get is the exact opposite of the justice he deserves. And that sucks. I know it sucks. But that's life. Now let's talk, because you brought it up, about the most heartbreaking phone call we have ever gotten into this show. We'll talk about that as it relates to Fauci and what RFK Jr. said and other things. Before I talk about any of that, I want to talk to you about something that I know you're probably avoiding. I know you're probably avoiding getting identity theft protection. And the reason I know that is I avoided it forever. Until it happens to you, it doesn't feel real. It feels like something you can disassociate yourself from. Identity theft, that happens to other people. That happened to my neighbor. Oh, it happened in the news. I read about it. It won't happen to me. 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

0: It is the Jesse Kelly Show on a fantastic, wonderful Tuesday. Remember, you can email the show, jesse@jessekellyshow.com. So back to this Fauci stuff, because a bunch of new stuff came out today, which I'll play for you in a second. RFK Jr., Ron Johnson, Trump said a couple things. The guy referenced something that maybe you don't remember, or maybe you're a fairly new listener that you haven't heard. So more than once on this show, I've done kind of, I don't do a lot of themed shows, you know, just sit down and talk. But more than once, I've done a COVID reckoning theme. And what I did, and by the way, you're welcome to send this in now. I might even do at least a mini version of this. What I did was I asked people, real people, you, were you negatively affected in any way by the COVID response of this country? The lockdowns, the mandates, the masks, the vaccine, but did it harm your life in any way? If so, email me. Tell me about it. jesse@jessekellyshow.com. Send it in. The reason I wanted those, and the reason I've asked again, and now I'm asking again right now, the reason is this. It felt, the entire response felt so unbelievably cold-hearted from the elite of this country, from the Fauci types, from the media types. It felt so disassociated with the unbelievable pain and suffering these things brought on to people. They were out there screaming at you to give up your life, to ruin your life. Take this, you're allowed to do that. Over and over and over and over again, they were loudly screaming these things while people were suffering and in some cases dying as a result of these things. And as loud as I screamed into the microphone, I could not get these elitist pieces of trash to actually care. And I think if you were harmed, you don't get Fauci in prison and neither do I. Hopeful. Well, maybe, but you don't get the justice you deserve, and neither do I. But in the very least, maybe your story can be told on the air. And since I've put those calls out before, let's go back to the call he's talking about. We have a recording of it. I'm not going to ask for it. It's just friggin' heartbreaking. If you want to hear it, I'll tell you this. You know they podcast the show and it's free. On February 9th, 2022, the show was called A Reckoning. You can go download that show. It's free. Again, free. And you can listen to that phone call. And if the man is listening now, I want you to know that we're praying for you still. And the man called in. His son obviously had some disabilities. Son had made advancements because he was in, you know, a special education program. And he was older. If I remember right, he was 18. He was late teens, you know, so physically probably full-grown man at that point in time. Because of Fauci's lies, I can't stress this enough. Because of his lies and the measures the country took in response to those lies, this young man was pulled out, denied the education that had helped him along in his life. He'd started to be able to verbalize things. That was completely eliminated. Can you imagine just that for parents who've had to nurture and care for this kid and love this kid? He regressed to such a point. He was physically attacking his mother, and a father had to restrain his son from hurting his wife. I'll be honest with you. When we went to break, I choked up. That, and you could hear the pain in his voice. That level of heartbreak. And that horrible story didn't just happen. You know, it didn't fall from the sky like a bolt of lightning. It was done to that family by Dr. Fauci, Birx. They're the people in the media complicit in the whole thing. It didn't just happen. evil people did that on purpose. You think Fauci, you think he never heard about the learning loss, the suffering, about people not being able to bury their parents? I saw a picture yesterday, some lady sent it in, a picture of her mother trying to call her through glass. This older lady, the mother, didn't understand why her daughter couldn't come in and see her. These things were done on purpose by these people. And if we don't ever get the justice on this earth, and I'm doubtful we will, if we don't ever get that, we at least can continue to tell these stories, because the story of the COVID response is not a bunch of numbers and data and things like that. All that stuff is fine. The story of the COVID response is your story about the suffering you were put through by the evil people who run this freaking country. And I'm never going to let it go. If I sound mad, it's because I'm mad all over again. One more word on this, and then we'll move on. We have other subjects that are happier than this one. Before we do that, pain sucks. I know that. 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

0: is the Jesse Kelly Show on a fantastic, wonderful Tuesday. And remember, you can email the show, jesse@jessekellyshow.com. Your questions, your COVID stories, your hate, your death threats, whatever you would like. Now, back to what RFK Jr. said today. Now, the headline is here. Fauci's diary says he got a blood clot in his lung a few minutes after his COVID shot, but he never told anyone. Here's a little RFK Jr. today.
1: He got vaccinated, a very, very public press conference in January of 2020. And then 5 months later, he had, and this is the first time that we knew this from the diary, he had a pulmonary infarction, which is one of the adverse events that NIH, CDC, and FDA said are expected from the vaccine. He never told anybody. He got treated for it privately by the best doctors in America. At the same time, he was telling everybody that that was not an adverse event.
0: Think about the harm that we know now that came from that poison shot. Now, remember, they all knew it, including the pharmaceutical companies who put it out. They all knew early on, we have all the documentation. Your liberal Aunt Peggy can scream till she's blue in the face. They knew early on that there were a large number of adverse effects from it. They lied about it. They covered it up. And they told you to keep getting booster shots anyway. I know someone who got six of them. Six of them. They were even suffering themselves. And still they lied about it. Here was Ron Johnson from today.
2: He knew about Ralph Baer. He knew about Peter Daszak. He knew about the labs in China. So he was fully aware of this. I think all of his lies were basically a massive cover-up of his involvement in the creation of the coronavirus to create a pandemic. Then, you know, once that pandemic began, he focused everything on a vaccine. Not a vaccine, it's really an experimental gene therapy. Okay, sabotage early treatment, whether it's hydroxychloroquine, ivermectin, you know, these cheap generic drugs. Instead, push remdesivir, which, by the way, nurses call it run, death is near. It knocks out your kidney. So just about everything he did leading up to the creation of the coronavirus, his funding of the research that I think resulted in it, you know, the devastating impact in the shutdowns, you know, masking. If you ever see a little child wear a mask and yet they had to wear those masks, you know, set back their learning. I mean, the devastation of our response, our miserably failed response, largely falls on the shoulders of Anthony Fauci and the lies he told.
0: Let's get to this part. Jesse, all the hullabaloo over Fauci's diaries. I nailed that the first time. Chris messed it up. Over Fauci's diaries misses the target. Fauci is no different than any corporate hack whose ego gets the better of him in response to fawning media coverage. With serious allegations that the intelligence community is working independently of the executive branch, I feel like the deep state is just throwing Fauci to the dogs. I want to know who China was targeting with a lab virus, so on and so forth. Says not to use his name, and I will not. It brings up an excellent point. Okay, so Fauci's an evil, sociopathic, narcissistic troll. We understand that. What about the intelligence community? What about the intelligence community that knew about lab leak things and covered it up? Coordinated with Fauci to cover it up. What about the fact that the revelation of these things is a big, big deal? And we have headlines like ABC, NBC, CBS, CNN, MS Now ignore Fauci diary entries that reveal the fixation on fame during COVID. This is what I meant when we talked all those times about the system and how the system works. Societies are held up by their institutions. That is what will determine the direction of your society. Different institutions, education, government, religion, entertainment. Different institutions are the major load-bearing pillars that hold up a society. And they're supposed to be separate institutions. Yes, they have their own role. And yes, they're holding up the society, but they're supposed to operate separately. Why is that important? So if one of them turns bad, the others will jump in and keep that pillar in check. But over a long enough period of time, certainly with communist infiltration, you will have your institutions corrupted by the same selfish, power-hungry dirtballs. Once you get to a point where all of the institutions are run by the exact same hive mind, you are in very deep trouble. Let's remember the institutions that worked together against you, your education, your business, your dollar, your children. Remember, it was not just the federal medical industry. We're talking CDC, FDA, the Fauci's. It wasn't just them. They worked in close coordination with the American media, who worked in close coordination with entertainment. I remember like it was yesterday being at a Super Bowl party, and the Super Bowl opened with what seemed like an hour-long infomercial from Fauci on locking yourself in a room and taking a jab that would explode your heart. The university system, universal. If you were a doctor, and many of them did, who came out and let's say put up a YouTube video and said, I don't think you should go inside, go get some sunshine, take your mask off. Maybe there are other treatments. If you were a doctor who had a reasonable doctor take, social media would ban you and did so many, many times before. We had social media companies colluding to ban accounts and censor out information that turned out to be accurate to such a degree that Mark Zuckerberg, the head of Facebook, or Meta as it's called now, came out and had to admit it on Joe Rogan. He even said, well, we ended up censoring a lot of things that turned out to be true in the end. Every institution in the country coordinated against us, and they were all wrong. Anyway, Fauci was talking about this, or Fauci, Trump was talking about this today.
3: Well, I would have fired him, but again, I didn't listen to him. So when he was with Biden, he was like the God. When he was with me, he wasn't even close, and I wasn't very close to him. I dealt with him very little. I didn't agree with many of the things he said. No, he wanted to close up everything. Look at all the states that remained open. Those states remained open. He wanted everything closed. And it just turned out that closing wasn't so good because, you know, it's very interesting. Some of the states that fared the worst in terms of the spread were actually closed. Okay, yeah. Explain that.
0: Yeah. All right. You would have fired him, but here he was.
3: If you remember early on when it first came, I always said it came from the Wuhan labs. I never changed my tune on that. I think he said something different. He was a much bigger player in the Biden administration. I grew tired of him. He was, you remember that, you know, he wanted to close everything down. I allowed it to be up to the governors, and most or many of the Republican governors didn't want to close.
0: I understand that is Donald Trump, and look, it wasn't his finest hour. And we know from the revelations that he figured it out fairly early on that these people really torpedoed his presidency. I'm glad, at least, we're moving off this. We're done with all this now. I'm glad we're getting the smallest measure of accountability in the fact that Fauci's reputation is now destroyed. Yeah, he'll still be popular in communist circles, but for the most part, destroyed. All right, let's move on. We'll expose one more little government thing. Next.
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I want you to think about the president and what he has to do. Donald Trump, just the parts of his day I know about, and there will be a lot I don't know about just today. He had to host the head of Ukraine. Zelensky flies in, had to do a big meeting. When Zelensky was getting shoved out the other door, Netanyahu comes rolling in, big meeting. He had the big memorial for Lindsey Graham earlier today. Again, I could go down the list. This is the public knowledge of what we have. Also, when he's not giving speeches, when he's not doing Lindsey Graham's memorial, he's having meetings with his national security people. Hey, what's the status of Iran? What's going on there? What classified terrorist attack might be coming? He has meetings with his political people. Hey, Mr. President, did you know your approval numbers are down in the 30s? And that really doesn't look good for the midterms. After that, oh, by the way, when he has, on top of all this other stuff, he has to basically live his life, eat meals, things like that. He probably has to hop on a plane, fly overseas. The head of China is coming. This is the job of the presidency. And get, you know what nobody's polling right now? And I, when I said that, I understand people are polling it. But you know what polls you don't talk about or care about? You know what they are? J.D. Vance. Hey, Chris, when's the last time you saw a headline of J.D. Vance approval numbers sitting? You haven't seen that. Maybe if you're a super political nerd. J.D. Vance, he gets to be vice president of the United States of America. Great. It's cool. You don't really do anything. J.D. Vance gets the Secret Service security. It's a place to live. It gets driven everywhere. And he lives a pretty luxury life now because you're flying all over the country, raising money for the GOP, fancy fundraisers at mansions and things like that. And you're going to do interviews and whatnot. But the whole world is talking about Donald Trump, not J.D. Vance. J.D. Vance gets the same Secret Service protection, nice comfy bed, fancy dinners. The responsibility isn't there because he's vice president and not president. Now, what's this have to do with the GOP? Do you think the GOP, some of them, do you think they want to govern? Do you think they want to be in the majority? I'm asking you. It would make sense that they would. Well, yeah, of course. Then you would have the power and you could do this. You could do, yes, but then your voters are there telling you, wait a minute, you're in the majority. Look at the heat they're catching right now. I just saw a senator from Kansas earlier today complaining about all the heat he's getting for not passing the Save America Act. He's mad that he's catching heat about this whole thing. Guess what? If he could be in the minority, Democrats run the Senate, how many phone calls do you think he would get about passing the Save Act? He could just say, I'm in the minority, man. There's nothing I can do about it. I'm going to try. I'll fight Democrats. I would argue that most people on this earth would rather be vice president than president. Almost to the top, a nice life, but without the endless, relentless pressure that the top guy gets. You want to be the offensive coordinator, not the head coach. And I would argue that there are a lot of cowards and low-T weenies in the GOP in Washington, D.C., who right now in their heart of hearts are dying to be in the minority so you stop calling, so they don't have to govern, so they don't have to do anything. That's what I think. Now on the good news front, hang on.

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7: Human.
8: New strikes, this time in Iraq. I'm Lisa Lacera, Fox News. U.S. Central Command says the strikes targeted Iran-aligned groups directed to attack U.S. forces and Saudi energy infrastructure. This coming after the U.S. military says it halted an Iranian missile attack on forces in the Middle East. Even as President Trump warned Iran to not break any more deals with the U.S.
9: Now is the time, President Trump says, for Iran to make a deal over ending its nuclear program.
10: If they don't make a deal, then I go back and I finish the job. But that's going to take them forever to rebuild. Already, it'll take them many years to ever rebuild.
9: The president has threatened strikes on bridges and power plants, something he said on Fox and Friends he doesn't want to do.
10: They break the deal. We cannot have them break deals anymore. Right.
9: President Trump re-implemented a naval blockade following the collapse of a ceasefire agreement earlier this month.
8: Fox's Jared Halpern at the White House. Funeral services this afternoon for South Carolina Republican Senator Lindsey Graham. President Trump with a list of some of the senator's accomplishments.
11: He secured record funding for our military as a budget committee chairman. He delivered the largest investment in border security in history in last year. He shepherded the passage of the largest tax cuts in American history.
8: The president acknowledged the two did not start out as friends, recounting their battles when they both ran for president in 2016, but said they put their differences aside and became close friends. The Senate moving forward with legislation backed by the late Senator Graham to sanction Russia for its actions against Ukraine. Ukraine's President Zelensky was at the Capitol for the vote. He says it's not just about money, it's a signal to the rest of Europe.
12: The real problem is anti-ballistic systems and anti-ballistic missiles.
8: Zelensky said this week he had evidence Russia was aiding Iran in its battle with the U.S. America's listening to Fox News.
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14: Heat advisories posted across Alabama today. The Weather Service says heat index values will climb well above 100 in many places. Anyone spending time outdoors is advised to drink plenty of fluids. And, of course, children and pets should never be left unattended in vehicles. Surviving a vicious home invasion attack, two men in Ohatchee.
15: The men were beaten and bloodied in their own home while the teenagers filmed the attack. Dale Johns and Frank Woods said they were beaten with sticks and kicked and punched while the teenagers broke windows in their home and destroyed items inside. Johns telling WBRC.
16: I was sitting in a chair right there, and he come up behind me and hit me and knocked me down the ground out there and just beat the dog out of me. And it's not right them kids to do us this way and get by with it. I think they'll be prosecuted to the highest extent.
15: Frank Woods says they were yelling racial slurs.
17: They're crazy. Come around here and tear the house up. Well, I remember telling Dale to get naked. Get naked.
15: Dale Johns on what needs to happen to him.
16: They need to be kicked right up in their butt. bad.
15: All four have been charged as adults, and the Calhoun County DA says these charges could lead to life in prison. I'm Leah Brandon.
14: Two badly decomposed bodies found inside a home. That's what authorities in Dothan are investigating. The remains discovered during a welfare check. Neighbors say a mother and daughter lived at that home. Seeking referees for the upcoming high school football season, the Shelby Football Officials Association. No experience is required, says the association's David Johnson.
7: Without officials, they can't play the game. I mean, we're out there for these student athletes and coaches. And of course, the fans, you know, they're, you know, sitting up there in the stands, but without officials, they can't play the game.
14: Similar efforts to recruit officials underway across the state. I'm Jim Faraday.
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26: That sucks. Man, you poor kid. I think to myself, yeah, good coach. That's what I'm talking about. And I think to myself, this is helping my son because someone's putting pressure on him to do more, and he's feeling it. If senators are going on television and whining about the votes, if John Thune, you could argue the most powerful Republican in Washington, D.C., he's a Senate Majority Leader, if he's running to the news and having to, well, I mean, maybe reconciliation. If they're defending themselves from your anger, that's a good thing.
0: Well, I think probably the best path to success is through budget reconciliation. And there aren't, we can't do everything in budget reconciliation, but we can do parts of it. The Democrats, this is something that they're salivating over the opportunity to have as a talking filibuster. So that isn't the best path in my view. And frankly, I don't think we probably have the votes in the Senate among Republicans even to get on a talking filibuster. But I do think we have a possibility through budget reconciliation to get some of this done.
26: We got it. He goes on. When you're explaining, that's him trying to call you off. That's him trying to call off the dogs. Yeah, we want him to do what's right, but he's feeling the heat. You know how many of our issues these people just flat out ignore us on? They don't even care. It's like they don't care at all. On this one, they're feeling it. So that's a good thing. Here's another good thing. This is Senator John Cornyn of Texas.
1: I don't understand the rationale. I think it's basically we're over-promising and we're not going to be able to deliver on that promise because we don't have the votes to pass it, no matter how long we stay, and we're not going to change the filibuster. So,
26: you know what else John Cornyn said publicly today? He repeated something that you and I discussed last week. Todd Blanche is the acting attorney general. Kind of an important position, right? Donald Trump is impressed with Todd Blanche and wants him to be the official full-time attorney general. Donald Trump's the president. The president can almost always expect his AG pick to get the thumbs up from people. Almost always. I mean, he's the president. He gets to pick the AG. John Cornyn came out today and reiterated, yeah, I'm not going to approve Todd Blanche unless we can have more taxpayer money for African butt aids. He said it. Said it publicly. Nope. I need taxpayer money to send to Africa for butt aids, or you can't have Todd Blanche. Now, I know you're probably thinking, how's that supposed to make me feel better? He's leaving. These obstructionist types, we are losing so many of them. Mitch McConnell's retiring. Cassidy got primaried. Cornyn got primaried. Guy after guy after guy after guy after guy. Loser after loser. We are dumping them. Yes, John Cornyn, because of the power he has, and the guys like him, right? The Cornyns, the McConnells, but because of the power they have, they are going to hurt your agenda and my agenda until they leave. They don't leave until January. They will work against you and me until January. They will. But after January, you're going to have just as much political power as John Cornyn. He's going bye-bye. Back to being a loser in Texas, telling all his kids and grandkids how important he used to be. But that's going bye-bye. Endure this temporary obnoxiousness because there is light at the end of the tunnel. You want a little bit more good news? By the way, we're speaking to Carol Roth in like 15 minutes about economic matters if you're curious about inflation, things like that. But you want some more good news? Here's a headline. Pulte, that would be Bill Pulte. He's the acting director of national intelligence. Pulte announces the fourth round of DNI layoffs. You know how the intelligence community, to say they look bad in recent years would be putting it mildly. It's very clear that there are serious nefarious forces inside our intelligence community working hand in hand with the American communists and possibly communist China in order to bring down the United States of America. Anybody who's read through the documents that have been exposed can see a clear pattern that that's who and what these people are. And this is the intelligence community really is extremely intimidating for an elected official to go after. Why? They know everything. And who doesn't have skeletons? Everybody does. To some extent. Now, there are different degrees, right? Yours and mine may not look like Hunter Biden's, but everybody has skeletons. Everybody has things in their life they'd rather were not printed on the front page of the Washington Post. And politicians all have that. And these intelligence organizations gather this information. This is the FBI has famously done this under J. Edgar Hoover and others. they gather this information and they use this information to blackmail and control people. So historically, it's been very difficult to clean these agencies out because they put into place protections for themselves. I'm not telling you the light at the end of the tunnel for them is tomorrow, but it's something. We continue to lose significant percentages of them. It's something. It's a good thing. Feel good about it, all right? All right. Let's get to some emails. Hey, Jesse. Patriot Jesse says, belated happy birthday to you. I've been on a family vacation, which was quite enjoyable, aside from breaking my toe. Oh, that hurts to break your toe. Oh, man. Anyway, getting serious, there is a controversy brewing here in New York whether Mayor Mamdani should attend the 25th 9/11 anniversary memorial. As a person who actually witnessed the deadly disaster and lost an uncle, cousin, and four company colleagues, I have deep emotions about it. It is true, I despise America-hating Mamdani for the dangerous commie he is, and beyond that, I feel everything must be done to prevent his presence from attending. He did not say I can use his name. I will not. He is a listener of the great 710 WOR. This was Mamdani, mayor of New York City, talking about
2: it. A number of people who are survivors of 9/11 are calling on you not to go to 9/11 memorial services. I wonder how you feel about the fact that they're trying to keep you away.
5: I will proudly honor the families, the survivors, the first responders forever impacted by that horrific terror attack by standing alongside them at this year's 9/11 commemoration, reaffirming that we will never forget the solemn day felt by all of us who call this city home, and frankly, by all of us who call this country home.
26: If you're old enough to remember those towers coming down, whether you saw it on TV or, God forbid, you were close to it, or, I mean, really, God forbid, you lost someone in there, the thought of a communist Islamist being the big cheese at the 25th anniversary of that, it really is hard to stomach. And I know it is. I know it is. Let me read you another headline before we get to my point. Abdul El Sayed headlined luxury fundraising cruises for Islamic charity linked to the Muslim Brotherhood. There's a really decent chance Abdul El Sayed is a United States senator in 6 months. There is. Not saying he's going to be. I hope he isn't. Hope he loses, but there's a chance. I can't do anything about guys like Mamdani or El Sayed infecting things. All I can say is the kindest thing you can do in the world is the thing that sounds so mean. Discriminate. If you do not discriminate early and often on who you allow in your country, you will eventually have all sorts of vermin flowing through your country, and they will occupy important positions of power. They will occupy things that matter to you and to me. If you don't mind the door, the foxes are coming into the hen house. We tried to be really nice with immigration for a long time. Mamdani and his dirtball family should have been deported years ago. His father got here, and 15 minutes later, he was a communist activist. Shame on everyone who didn't deport him. Now we're stuck with Mamdani himself. That's how it goes. Mind the imports. Be mean. It's the nicest thing you can do. We'll be back.
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0: The Jesse Kelly Show on a wonderful Tuesday. We have Carol Roth coming up 10 minutes from now. Remember, you can email the show your love, your hate, your death threats, jesse@jessekellyshow.com. So again, Abdu El Sayed. This guy right here.
1: When it comes to the question of socialism, I'm not a socialist. I'm just a capitalist who understands how capitalism works.
0: Yeah? This guy?
1: Where do you stand on your politics? How would you describe your politics? Rupe, I'm a doctor and a scientist. I want...
0: You know exactly who and what he is. Possibly the next United States Senator. How do we avoid that? People will post things. Maybe you've talked about this stuff before with friends. They'll post things like the Mall of America in Minneapolis. Used to be a beacon when I was a kid. When I was a kid, I never got to go. We didn't have the money to go up there, but when I was a kid, I used to read stories about it, and I would dream of going to a mall that had a roller coaster in it. What? And you post videos of it. You look at videos of it. Now it looks like Somalia. And people will say, they'll put this video up, and people, it's very common to say things like, how does this happen? How does this happen? This happened because you didn't discriminate. This happened because you were nice. That's why it happened. Well, I mean, things are bad in Somalia. It would be the Christian thing to do to bring in 50, 100,000 Somalis. After all, we want to be nice, right? Okay. Well, enjoy Ramadan. That's how it works. Mamdani, I played it before. This is the mayor of New York City.
2: A number of people who are survivors of 9/11 are calling on you not to go to 9/11 memorial services. I wonder how you feel about the fact that they're trying to keep you away.
3: I will proudly honor the families, the survivors, the first responders forever impacted by that horrific terror attack by standing alongside them at this year's 9/11.
0: You know he's lying. You know what he feels about it. It's not a mystery. How are we stuck with this? Well, I'll play it for you again in case you missed it before. Now, before I play this audio for you, I want you to know this is Zohran Mamdani's father. Zohran Mamdani's father was not born in America. He was brought to America. And after he was brought to America, in 2 years, he'd been here for 5 minutes. In 2 years, he was immediately a communist street animal involved in communist activities in the United States of America, and nobody snatched him up and sent him home. This guy's been speaking like this since he got here, and no one even mentioned sending him back.
4: America is the genesis of what we call settler colonialism. And the American model was exported all around the world. Abraham Lincoln generalized the solution of reservations. They herded American Indians into separate territories. For the Nazis, this was the inspiration. Hitler realized two things. One, that genocide was doable. It is possible to do genocide. That's what Hitler realized. Second thing Hitler realized is that you don't have to have a common citizenship. You can differentiate between people. The Nuremberg laws were patterned after American laws. Anyway, the U.S. put Indians in reservations. The U.S. invented the model.
0: How is he still here? And what are the consequences of allowing him to remain? After all, we can't send him home. What is it Mike DeWine said? Mike DeWine just said this. He's the governor of Ohio, the Republican governor of Ohio. We're getting ready to send hundreds of thousands of Haitians back to Haiti. Here was Mike DeWine.
5: Well, it's a mistake. It's not good for the United States, and it's not good for the state of Ohio. These are people who have helped Springfield really come back. Springfield has been making a real comeback. The Haitians who are living there and employed there, they came there to work, and they came there because there were jobs that were not being filled by other people. These are people who have opened restaurants. They've opened other businesses. They've rehabbed houses. They've created jobs as well as filled jobs.
0: You get the idea. The very idea of sending people back home, you'll get even Republicans stepping up. Oh, we can't do that. These people wait our tables. How could we survive without them? That way of thinking leads directly to being ruled by some communist Islamist. That's what it leads. There's no other way. You can talk about, we've talked about this before. You could talk about things like Sharia law. People love to talk about that Sharia law. We have to ban Sharia law. Why? Why? If you continue Islamic immigration en masse, you will have Sharia law. If you stop it, you will not. You pass a law, don't pass a law. That doesn't matter. Demographics are what matter. If we do not start discriminating against other cultures, against other countries, if we don't start loudly discriminating, drop the NICE Act and start discriminating, then we will be ruled by these people. Discrimination is underrated. I will again repeat what I said before. Be really, really mean now. Then you don't have to worry about anything later. Mean and discriminatory as often as possible, all right? And take your chalk so you're strong enough for it. Get yourself a male vitality stack or a female vitality stack from Chalk. That way, when you're presented with some sob story about some person who has to get sent back to the dump he came from, you'll say to yourself, don't care, leave, there's the door. You know, somebody said in an email asking about getting, maybe we should get the senators and everybody on there. And boy, I'll tell you what, I've been talking about it for years. Yeah. Hi, Jesse. Secretary Pete Hegseth requiring our men of armed services to take testosterone tests. Let's all require congressmen and senators to do the same and provide chalk to those who are low. How's she wrong? How much different would our country be if we had high T levels in the GOP? Maybe that's your job. Go get a subscription, chok.com/Jesse. Chuck.com/Jesse. We'll be back.

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0: Jesse Kelly Show on a wonderful, wonderful, wonderful Tuesday. I don't know how wonderful it is economically. I can't tell. I know we have things that are not good, right? I understand inflation is not good. I understand there's a lot of AI concern justifiable out there. I understand there's a lot of concern about foreigners coming in and taking over the country. Let's ask Carol Roth how we're standing on all this stuff. What's the future look like? I'm sure it's not all bad. Joining me now, recovering investment banker, best-selling author, my friend Carol Roth. Carol, let's talk AI first. All I see and hear are horror stories about what's coming and what's happening now. Is it bad?
1: So, Jesse, I'm old enough to have lived through many, many tech cycles in the financial media. And there's always something that the tech industry is acting like a carnival barker about, because they need to raise billions and trillions of dollars. And the only way to do that is to make outrageous claims that could never possibly come true. We've lived through the metaverse. In fact, Facebook even changed the company's name to Meta, because the metaverse, we were all going to be in this little like video game buying digital property and whatever, that never came to be. We were going to have the Internet of Things, where our refrigerator was going to turn into, you know, Lord knows what, and, you know, be able to do all these things for us. There's always something. And AI is a real technology that is from real companies, but I don't think it is this doomsday scenario that so many have put out there, because they need to put out the next best thing. It's a tool that I think ultimately, while it will cause some disruption and has caused disruption, will ultimately be used by people to either create jobs or be used lazily, and the people who don't use it will then come in and kick their behinds. And then they will move on to the next thing, whether it's quantum computing or whatever it is that they make up. So I think that net-net, it's a driver, theoretically, of the stock market. It's a driver, theoretically, of investment dollars right now. It may or may not be a driver of productivity, but is this something where the robots are all going to kill us? Probably not for at least another 20 to 30 years.
0: Oh, well, that's good. We have 20 to 30 years. Yeah. I'll probably be checked out of here by then, but that's, hey, that's my kid's problem at this point in time. Okay. All right. So let's, we have so much to get to. The state of the economy, obviously people are aware the jobs market sucks. Inflation's bad. We understand all the high points here. Is there any light at the end of this little tunnel? Because people are struggling so much right now.
1: Yeah, I mean, I think if you were to sum up one word in an economic term, I think the economic term would be frustrating. There are so many people who feel like they are treading water, that they can't get ahead, that, you know, that the costs have just kind of, gotten to the point where they're just crazy for everything, whether you want to go out to dinner and just have a meal with your family, or whether you're trying to get insurance or property taxes. It's just getting to the point where it feels like you can't get ahead. And I think, you know, I'm supposed to be giving you the light. I'm going to give you the not light first. You know, unfortunately, it is fueling the support for the commies. We're seeing the Democratic Socialists, which is just a fancy way of saying commies. They're getting more of a groundswell of support. And part of that reason, in addition to being groomed by our horrible education system, is that some people just feel desperate. And when people don't have choices, they'll believe anything. I think that there are things that can be done. There's low-hanging fruit that, you know, frankly, is why so many people across both parties and independents voted for President Trump, because he was supposed to be the economically inclined president. He was supposed to be the person who brought a common sense approach to all of these different, you know, financial issues, the cost of living issues, and to create a solution and a path forward, which in many cases, I think that low-hanging fruit is still there. unfortunately, putting it in video game terms, instead of playing the main game, he's gone off on side quests. He went off on tariffs. He's gone on with this conflict in Iran. And so all of these, you know, kind of straightforward proposals and things that could be done to at least grant some sense of relief haven't been done, but they also haven't gone away. So maybe with some focus, they can be gotten to.
0: All right, let's talk interest rates. This is something Trump is obviously hot about. He's been hot about for a long time, and he's already launched a new public campaign complaining about interest rates. What's the angle here? What's coming? Just hearing him yell about it made me nervous.
1: Well, the reason he's yelling is that there's a Fed meeting tomorrow, and he has installed a new head of the Fed, which he hopes will be friendly to what it is that he wants. And the reason that he wants lower interest rates is, one, obviously it flows throughout the economy. If there are lower rates, you know, from the Fed, that's going to flow through and mean lower interest rates for your credit card and lower rates, you know, for all kinds of debt that you might take out. It'll be lower rates for businesses, and that means they can borrow more cheaply and theoretically put that into something productive. I say theoretically for a reason. The real reason why President Trump is so focused on interest rates is because we are spending a insane amount of money financing our debt. And the higher the interest rates are, the more that we have to finance. We have to finance like $2 trillion a year, plus we have trillions more that's coming due this very year and in years to come. The higher the interest rates are, the more money that's going to interest in servicing that debt instead of paying for other things. So that is becoming an issue. We're spending more in interest as a country than we do on defense. You cannot have a strong country if you're spending more to pay for your credit card than you are on defending your home. And that's the situation. So he is trying to artificially find a way to, you know, lower that cost of interest. The problem is you just can't do that. There's a market mechanism, and because we have so much debt and because we have these high deficits and there aren't people who are running around the world excited to purchase our debt, the trillions of dollars of new debt that we're creating every year because of our deficits, eventually in order to get that under control, the only way he's going to be able to do it, it's not going to be from the Fed lowering rates, because they can control the short term, but they cannot control the long term interest rates. That's set by the market. The only way they're going to be able to do that is by printing money, and that's going to cause more inflation. And so he's trying to find a path to thread the needle right now because inflation is on the high side. But ultimately, looking at the math, and the math doesn't lie, ultimately, I believe that is what they're going to do. And so inflation is going to be here to stay, because otherwise we're going to either have a complete global debt meltdown or a bigger financial situation on our hands. And unfortunately, for the fact that the government can't manage their way out of a paper bag, we ultimately pay the price, as we always do. In fact, I saw a statistic yesterday that over, I think it was the last 6 years, that the dollar has lost about 30% of its purchasing power, just the last 6 years. And that's what they're reporting. So you know, if that's what they're reporting, it's even worse than that. And so that is why everybody's feeling this pinch right now, where we started. It's why everybody's so frustrated, is because they see what is going on there. They see the result of the fact that even though people are out there earning, what they're earning isn't buying them enough.
0: Carol Roth, you are the best. Come back. I appreciate you very much. Well, there it is, right between the eyes. Let's do some emails. Next.
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12: Lisa Skye Hain loved working with people.
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0: The Jesse Kelly Show on a magnificent Tuesday. If you miss any part of the show, you can download it. iHeart, Spotify, iTunes. Here was Trump from Lindsey Graham's memorial today.
1: Lindsey Graham believed in a strong America. He had unwavering faith in the righteousness of American power and prayer. And he was extremely hawkish. I will tell you, he never saw a war that he didn't like. Only his true friends would understand that, but he won.
0: No, I think we all understand that. Yeah, that's really all we talked about. I can't ever remember him, besides the Kavanaugh hearing, talking about anything else. That was his true passion. Hey, Jesse, recently someone asked you on the show what your favorite movie with no explosions was, and you said Gladiator, to which I agree. But the other night I was watching Tombstone, which has no explosions, and an all-star cast, and I thought I'd remind you of this movie to see if you wanted to do the right thing and switch from Gladiator to Tombstone as your new favorite movie without explosions. I don't know that you can compare Tombstone and Gladiator. Let me clarify. They're both great dude flicks. Great dude flicks. No question about it. But sometimes you're in the mood for a Western. At least I am. I want to watch cowboys, six guns, horses. Sometimes you're in the mood for a Western. Sometimes you want some historical epic where you can put yourself in the Roman Empire. I think it's more of a mood thing, not a quality thing. Remember something, though. Always remember this. There's a reason both of those movies captured the imagination. And it's not the good guys. Both of those movies had something in common. Great bad guys. Great bad guys with a personality. Bad guys you hated to your core. A good book, a good movie, a good play if you're a little weird. All.

0: by SuperSure Insurance Agency, LLC, a licensed insurance agency. Papa J, I'm still living in the People's Republic of Madison. You know what really sucks? Because Wisconsin is such a sweet state, and then you have this commie hellhole in Madison that just, it's horrible. Anyway, last week, some knife-wielding criminal tried to stab a cop and got his head turned into a donut. The street commies have completely taken over downtown, blocking people from going into businesses. This weekend, they took a step too far and blocked the entrances to all the downtown bars. Now they're blocking roadways at lunch hour, total anarchy. Says I can say his name. His name is Ira. I've told you many times that communism is of the devil. Communism is not bad. Communism is evil. And whatever is evil out there, communism will align with it. And whatever is good, communism will oppose it. Think about this. They hate the family, the idea of a nuclear family. Remember, I'm not just saying that. It was on Black Lives Matter's website until they got caught and had to scrub the whole thing. The abolition of the nuclear family was part of the platform. Who hates the family? Maybe you have a family, maybe you don't. Who wants it destroyed? Communists do. Why? Because it's good, and communists are evil. It's no accident that Democrats across America love criminals. They will riot on behalf of criminals. And it doesn't matter how bad of a criminal you are. Remember that child molester in Minnesota? Tim Walz not only pardoned the man after we grabbed him anyway and deported him, Tim Walz went to the cameras and complained about it. This guy assaulted a 10-year-old girl, and the Democrat Party stood behind him and said, yeah, that's our guy. It's not bad, it's evil. Listen to these
1: people. Give me sort of a true or false on these. Abolish the Senate.
2: True.
1: Okay. Replace the presidency and Supreme Court as we now know them.
2: Yep.
1: Abolish ICE.
2: Absolutely.
1: Abolish borders and give amnesty to anyone currently in the U.S. illegally.
2: As a long-term plan, yep.
1: Defund the Pentagon.
2: Absolutely.
1: Abolish prisons, at least in large part.
2: Yeah, again, that is part of a long-term program, yeah.
1: Okay, so no prisons. Government or public ownership.
0: Abolish prisons? When a normal person, remember, Mamdani, mayor of New York City, says he wants to close Rikers Island. When a normal person hears things like this, they say to themselves, wait a minute, you're going to let murderers and rapists and thieves out onto the streets. If you do that, they're going to murder and they're going to rape and they're going to steal from innocent people. Don't you understand? That's what's going to happen if you do that. Well, let me ask you, if you asked Lucifer himself why he was turning murderers and rapists loose on society, what would he tell you? He'd say, that's what I want. That's the idea, to destroy everything. Communists are not bad, they are evil. We have to be clear about that distinction. These things are evil, and these people are evil, and we cannot compromise with it. We're not going to meet them halfway. We can't be bipartisan about the whole thing. We must win total victory over these scumbags, all right? All right, we still have an hour. We have Daniel Turner coming on next hour. He's going to talk about energy prices. Hey, gas prices, good news, bad news. Oil reserves, good news, bad news. We'll talk to him. Hang on.

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5: Human.
6: Striking targets in Iraq. I'm Lisa Lacera, Fox News. The U.S. military says U.S. and Saudi forces struck sites used by Iran-backed militias in Iraq, used to carry out attacks on American and Saudi interests in the Middle East. This coming after the U.S. intercepted a new round of strikes on U.S. forces in the Middle East, breaking the pause in fighting.
7: Officials say several ballistic missiles were intercepted. U.S. and Saudi Arabian forces responding with precision strikes on Iran-backed groups in Iraq accused of targeting U.S. troops and Saudi energy sites.
6: Fox's Kevin Cork. Meanwhile, the Houthis claim to have fired missiles at a Saudi oil tanker, forcing it to turn back. The Senate has moved forward with legislation that would put major sanctions on Iran and Russia for its war with Ukraine. Ukraine's President Zelensky tells Fox's Sean Hannity he's willing to try diplomacy with Russian President Vladimir Putin.
8: Minimum to negotiate ceasefire for some period of time and give possibility for diplomats to negotiate, but Putin doesn't want.
6: And he says he had a good meeting with President Trump where they discussed Patriot missiles for Ukraine.
8: He accepted that he will give us licenses.
6: Zelensky came to Washington to attend the funeral of South Carolina Senator Lindsey Graham. The service for Senator Graham held this afternoon at the National Cathedral in Washington, where President Trump remembered Graham's long tenure in the Senate.
9: No bill became law in the most exceptional republic in human history without Lindsey Graham having a say in it.
6: The president called Senator Graham a force of nature and said he would miss him greatly. Japan's prime minister says 13 people have been found dead, many others injured or still missing after a powerful earthquake struck part of the southwest of the country. Japan's Fire and Disaster Management Agency says more than 200,000 people have been advised to evacuate. 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
11: Heat advisories in effect across Alabama today. WBRC meteorologist Megan Thomas.
12: It is going to be hot and steamy today. All 67 counties in Alabama are going to feel dangerous heat levels. Temperature is going to feel like 105 to 110. It's important to stay hydrated and limit time outside.
11: An evacuation order remains in effect for part of downtown Birmingham due to a gas leak. Authorities still trying to determine the source of that leak after gasoline was detected in storm drains. Officials suspect an unregistered underground tank. Family members of Will Roberts now back home in Alabama. Friends and neighbors on hand to welcome the family on their return following several months in California. Displays of yellow balloons and ribbons honoring the 15-year-old boy who fought a valiant battle against bone cancer before passing away last week. Cheyenne Burton says her child survived a cancer scare.
13: Seeing Will come out of his shell, and he gave his life to the world. You don't realize everything that children go through until you're in that moment and in that set. And I was one of the lucky ones that got to walk out.
11: Will Roberts' life touching millions on social media as he fought his battle while leaning on his faith. The SEC is out with the 2027 Men's Basketball Conference schedule. Conference play tips off January 2nd, and the schedule includes Alabama hosting Auburn January 30th. The two teams wrapping up the regular season with another matchup in March at Neville Arena. The city of Calera using artificial intelligence to help keep guns out of high school football games. The police chief says the city used federal grant funding to purchase two AI-powered gun detectors. I'm Jim Faraday.
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0: It is the Jesse Kelly Show, final hour of the Jesse Kelly Show on a fantastic Tuesday. We have Daniel Turner coming up a half hour from now to talk to us about some energy things. I know I haven't had a guest in 2 months. This show, I have two guests. Look, I'm a friendly person who loves... Yes, I am, Chris. I'm a friendly person who likes to talk to other people, and I value other voices. So we're going to speak to Daniel Turner about a half hour from now. Okay, so I have a couple audio clips I'm going to play you. But before I get to them, you know how I've told you for a long time that the blue areas of the country that are solidly blue, you know, the Californias of the world, that they're on a death spiral and that there's going to be no bottom. Because you're dealing with evil, not bad. There's no end to the miseries they are going to bring down on the people who live in those states. And people are realizing this because they're moving. Because of that, I have encouraged people, and I will always do this, if you are able, financially, school-wise, house, family, I understand there are reasons you can't, but if you are able, pack up and leave. Pack up and leave. Get to a red area where people share your values, your life will get better. You remember I've said that, right? And when I say that, some people love it. Some people have done it. Many of the listeners have done it. By the way, every single one who's done it has emailed in and said, thanks, you were right. But setting that aside, some people will get mad or at least argue with me and they'll email in and they'll say something to this effect. Jesse, this is wrong. You need to be encouraging people to stay and fight. And I don't hate that email, by the way. I love that attitude. No, I'm not going anywhere. I'm staying and fighting. However, here's my point. In politics, when we're talking about culture, politics, power, things like that, you know what has never, ever, ever been a good sell, and it never, ever will be a good sell? Ever. This. Hey, you should make your life suck worse. That way it helps someone else. You should accept a bunch of crap that you don't like because, hey, other people may benefit from it. Now, I'm not saying there's no situation where you should do that in life. I'm not saying that. That's part of life sometimes. But if you are in politics, that is the worst sell in the world. Jimmy Carter's presidency. I don't expect you to be an expert on that very brutal 4 years for America. But you know the high point of Jimmy Carter's presidency? And when I say the high point, it would be the part of it that everyone remembers the most. Know what it is? You're probably already saying it right now. Energy prices were through the roof. Gas lines, the works. Jimmy Carter asked about, hey, people heating their homes and stuff like that. And Jimmy Carter said, put on a sweater. It destroyed his presidency. I mean, look, the gas lines and 17% interest rates didn't help. But trying to sell people on make your life worse, suck it up, is terrible politics. Why am I saying this? I have two examples, but I could play for you more of GOP, either politicians or supposed GOP pundits going on the news and saying something. And I just want to remind all of them that we have an election in less than 100 days. We are less than 100 days before the midterms. So, Senator Kennedy, who everybody loves but me in the country, this senator from Louisiana, please, I'm begging, don't ever say this again, ever.
1: If we can stand the pain of the rising cost of energy, we need to stay the course. Yeah. At least for a few more months. I also don't think we need to send in troops.
0: What did you just say? Hey, all we got to do is withstand the pain. Stay the course for a few more months. if you're sitting at home and you just got a power bill that made your eyes fill up with tears, and boy, is that pretty much everyone's power bill now? Do you know how this lands?
1: If we can stand the pain of the rising cost of energy, we need to stay the course, at least for a few more months. I also don't think we need to send in troops.
0: Do you know how cold and uncaring that sounds? Just so you don't think I'm just picking on Kennedy, this is Mark Thiessen. He went on Fox News and I guess he decided to take it a step further.
2: If we can't handle $4 oil for a period of months in order to disarm Iran of a nuclear weapon, we're not a superpower anymore.
0: You should definitely lead with that until November. That this, you know what it reeks of to me? And maybe I just have the Fauci stuff on the brain. You know what it reeks of? All those people in the medical industry, all those people in the media during COVID who said, just stay home. Just stay. Why can't you just stay home? Oh, you're an hourly employee. Oh, you work construction. Oh, you wait tables to pay the bill. Stay home. Just stay home. All you have to do is stay home. Do you know how cold that sounds? One, how incredibly out of touch you are to what normal people are going through when it comes to affording things. But two, how cold and uncaring that sounds. If you're going to continue to try to sell this Iran stuff to people, I swear to you, this is not how to do it.
2: If we can't handle $4 oil for a period of months in order to disarm Iran of a nuclear weapon, we're not a superpower anymore.
0: Yeah, I'll be shocked if Democrats aren't playing that on repeat in every single ad leading up to the midterms. This is what the GOP thinks about you paying high gas prices. This is what they think about your power bill.
1: If we can stand the pain of the rising cost of energy, we need to stay the course.
0: We? How's your power bill look, Senator? You paying it? If you are, good. I suspect you are. You're an older United States senator. I'm sure you got a few shekels in the bank. Sounds good. You know, other people can't afford it, right? We can stand the pain? There's no we. This is the fat media hack during COVID, never missing a paycheck, doing his TV show from a Zoom computer in his crappy little apartment, telling the construction worker that he shouldn't go to work. Why don't you stay home? Hey, it's for the greater good. It's for the public health. Just stay home. Oh, you have a restaurant? A mom and pop shop? Your profit margins are sitting around 3% a month? Shut it down. Why don't you just shut it down? Can't you shut it down? Please stop talking like this. Stop telling people that gas prices are no big deal. Stop telling people, well, it's worth it. Suck it up, loser. Well, if we can just withstand the pain, if your goal is to sell this Iran disaster, I don't know if there are ways to do it, but I guarantee you there are ways you don't do it. And one of the ways you don't do it is tell people, suck it up. Just take a crap of your life. Boy, is that bad politics. And that I hear all the time. And that better stop. That better stop because I'm really worried about getting creamed in November. Jesse. Now that we know Fauci lied, another conspiracy theory which came true, by the way, when will red states indict him? He committed fraud against the people of Florida, did he not? What say you? Says I can say his name is Steve. I've had this question a lot, and the answer is I don't know. I don't know how far-reaching the pardon goes. Obviously, he was pardoned federally by Biden. Does that mean Florida has the ability? I don't know. Again, this was Rand Paul earlier.
3: It's too vague to say, I'm going to prosecute you for not prosecute you and pardon you for anything you did in the last 10 years. I think there's a possibility the court says that's vague and not specific, and you can't prosecute, give people some kind of pardon for everything and over such a long period of time. I think there's a chance we'd win that. I think it ought to be fought. We have two clear-cut cases against him, lying to Congress, which is a felony, but also destroying public records. We now have emails that he distributed to Francis Collins and others saying, hey, read this and then destroy it. That is against the law. You're not allowed to do that in the executive branch. It's clear. You know, his only argument is, oh, it wasn't about government. And it clearly was. And I think a jury would decide. So I still would prosecute him.
0: Do we have an angle there? I don't know. I can hope and you can hope. But look, Florida would be the state to do it, right? We'll see. All right. We'll knock out a couple more things. Next.
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0: It is the Jesse Kelly Show on a wonderful, wonderful Tuesday. Remember, you can email the show your love, your hate, your death threats, jesse@jessekellyshow.com. Also, remember something we've talked about so many times before. I'm just going to use this story as a reminder that you, no matter how old you are, have almost undoubtedly never one time seen an organic left-wing protest in your life, ever, of any significant size, ever. Five ladies in the street corner, maybe. All of it is paid for and organized by communists, sometimes domestic communists, sometimes foreign communists, but they are out to create the illusion that it's organic, that people are really outraged. That's why they're looting Foot Locker. Do you want to hear this little story? Oh, man. Buckle up and enjoy the ride. This little story from Los Angeles. Remember all those protests?
1: Yet again, these demonstrations in Los Angeles were fake, paid for, and organized. So you see these coffins here? These aren't some community-driven groups. This is big money that is funding these kind of demonstrations for the news cameras. So here you have all these coffins. Well, guess who paid for them? A NGO called Shirla. So this is the NGO here, and take a look. They were one of the main funders for this event in downtown Los Angeles. They're the ones who came with these cardboard coffins. And if we look down here, it looks like they even heavily promoted and live streamed the event that they paid for and organized. And they made 76 of these coffins. So just one more time, let me go back to these. 76 they had made. So these people that are holding these signs, they have no idea the money that is behind this thing. So here we have more information on Shirla.
0: By the way, I should note, we tried to find it. I don't know who this guy is. I would love to give this guy credit and name him for just, you know, outlining some things. I don't know who he is. If you're the guy and you happen to be listening to the show, just email in and tell me your name. We'll have to verify it, by the way, and I'll give you all the credit in the world. I hate not crediting people when other people did the work. I didn't do the work. So anyway, don't know who the guy is. It's never been real. It's always an illusion, always designed to deceive because the communist lies like he breathes.
2: I think our reverence for the truth might have become a bit of a distraction that is preventing us from finding consensus and getting important things done.
0: Oh, speaking of which, Ohio Democrat running in a swing district says he's not a socialist, but would lie to people to get their votes if he was. I have to be honest. That's incredibly refreshing. They just come out and say it. The words are just weapons, you see. Just weapons. Jesse, if your back hurts, stop rowing. I think you bought a rowing machine recently. It will exacerbate the problem. Exacerbate means making a bad situation even worse. I actually didn't know what that meant, so I do appreciate that one this time. Yeah, by the way, I thought I told you this. Did I not tell you this? Yeah, that's when I heard it. Of course, I went out and spent all this money. I didn't buy a crappy rower. I spent all this money on a nice rower, and I was working out. I wanted to go up and get a little workout in with it, just a little cardio. I hop on the rower. I didn't do anything crazy. Just workout, get off the rower, tired, sweaty, go downstairs, walk into the kitchen, bend over to stretch my hamstrings, right? You know, you're trying to touch your toes type thing, and out. What, Chris? Chris said, was this when it first went out and when I was recovering? This was the first one. This was the one that, I mean, she heard me downstairs when I did it. She's all, are you okay? Because I'm all, and I'm like, yep. Because in that moment, you're in so much pain. You know, she's a woman. She's concerned. And you're in so much pain, you don't want to offer a five-minute explanation on what happened. You don't. So your only other recourse in that moment is to be like, yeah, never been better. So I can't believe I'm going to say this. I'm going to be nervous to get on the rower again. And I was totally enjoying the rower. And I was working on my form, and it was easy on the knees. I was enjoying the rower. What, Chris? Chris said, am I sure I'm working on my form? Well, I think so. I mean, look, I'm not a professional rower. They have, it had a screen on it with courses that are built in that you can take. And so the dude would be like, make sure you keep your back straight here. And I was following instructions. I follow, believe it or not, Chris, I followed the instructions. I've got to get back on it. I'm not wasting that money. That's going to be intimidating. Dear JK47, after having four girls in a row, we're having a boy. Give us some baby name recommendations. Jesse. What, Chris? I don't even think I'd consider naming my child anything other than Jesse. In fact, I would like to see an explosion in the name Jesse across the United States of America. It's just one of those names that's special. It's special, and it's special people have that name. People like me. Daniel Turner's special. He knows a lot about oil and energy, and I'm going to ask him about these oil reserves. Do we have a problem? I'm going to ask him about gas prices. What, up, down, where are we at? What's going on? I'm going to ask him things that matter to you and matter to me. We'll get to that in a moment. And before I get to Daniel Turner, I want to get to this. I want to get to you and where you spend your money. I'm talking about your cell phone, your wireless company. Are you giving money to these big wireless companies? We talked earlier about Black Lives Matter. Did you ever look up what your wireless company did with Black Lives Matter? You know it might not be good news, right? It probably isn't. I don't ever have to stress that. I don't ever have to stress waking up and getting an email from you saying, Jesse, Pure Talk's funding a drag queen show in my town. I never have to worry about that ever because Pure Talk doesn't do that stuff. They are an American company led by a Vietnam veteran, so pro-America, they hire Americans. Around Independence Day a couple years ago, they just started mailing out American flags to veterans who put their names into it. This company is you, and it's me, and you don't need a contract, no cancellation fee, a fraction of the cost of the big guys, unlimited high-speed data. It's make the switch. It's a no-brainer. Dial #250 and say Jesse Kelly. #250, say Jesse Kelly. We'll be back.

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0: It is the Jesse Kelly Show on a fantastic Tuesday. Remember, you can email us jesse@jessekellyshow.com, but we don't have time for any of that right now because we are going to my friend Power of the Future's very own Daniel Turner to find out, really, I'm going to be honest. It's about gas prices. Daniel, these prices are expensive and I'm getting nervous. Tell me everything's going to be okay.
1: Everything is eventually going to be okay. It's just that we don't know when that eventually is, right? There was a little moment about a month ago that oil was down to $67 a barrel and gas prices were going to follow. But then the war started up again and the gas prices spiked. Now they're down again. Last I saw, gas was down. So I think it was $79, right? So that's huge because it was just at 90. So that's a good sign. But gas prices come weeks after oil prices. And that's just because of the way the process works, right? Like the oil has to come from the ground. It has to be transported. It has to be refined. It has to be sent to your actual gas station. But your gas station, the stuff that's in his tanks right now, when you go home from work tonight, Jesse, and you fill up your truck, what you are pumping out of that, you know, ExxonMobil station or whatever it is, that gas station bought that 8 weeks ago, right? Just like if you own a bakery, you're buying your flour 2-3 months in advance. Anyone who does anything that requires purchasing, you don't purchase a day before. You purchase weeks and months before because you have to guarantee your supply chain. So, you know, that poor gas station guy who in 90%, 95% of our gas stations in America are owned by mom and pop shops, right? Even if they have the ExxonMobil sign, that's the franchise. It's owned by some local guy in the neighborhood. You know, he had to make his purchase orders weeks and weeks ago. He's not screwing you. And that's where even I think the president has like accused them of price gouging. And that's not correct, right? That's not how the industry works. I know it's frustrating as hell, but your guy who's pumping, who's selling you gas tonight is not screwing you because oil prices dropped. He's charging you that because 8 weeks ago when he purchased it, that was the price of gas and he has to run a business. It stinks, right? You were the leading voice, Jesse Kelly, 5 years ago of what COVID was going to do to the economy. And you were one of the very first and loudest voices, and I think a lot of people dismissed it. You knew the economic implications of what was going to happen. This is an example of macroeconomics at work. It takes a while to get it out of the system. Heck, we're still getting COVID out of our system. High oil prices take a while to get out of the system. It stinks.
0: Okay, so if it's going to take a while, all right, there's a lag. Are we in a good place? I'm concerned, obviously, about the Strait of Hormuz. I'm concerned that the oil is flowing so that you tell me if I just hang on, it'll drop. Are we on pace to drop or on pace to not?
1: Yes, we're on pace to drop. And proof that the straits are open and oil is getting through is oil prices. As powerful as Donald Trump is, he cannot manipulate oil markets. It's why Adam Smith called it the invisible hand and marveled at how this unseen force set prices in a free market. Oil markets know oil is getting through because it's $79 a barrel. If no oil was getting through, it would be $130 a barrel. Even at the height of the war, when they were like, the straits are closed, those of us in the business were like, oh, they're not. Maybe they're not telling you what's happening, but oil was $95 a barrel. If literally nothing was getting through, oil would have been $200, $250. That's where banks were saying it was going to go. Wall Street was saying, we're going to have $250 because they believed the rhetoric. Nothing is getting through. Oil markets were like, stuff's getting through. And that was proof by the price point.
0: Okay, so I'm assuming, and I shouldn't do that, but I have to ask anyway, we obviously have seen the reports on low oil reserves, not just in America, our strategic petroleum reserve across Europe. The countries were sounding the alarm loudly. We're going to be out in July. We're going to be out in August. I'm assuming that is reversing itself now?
1: No, that's bad. I'll be very honest with you. We are in really bad shape when it comes to oil reserves, especially considering hurricane season starts the 1st of June, right? So we're only 2 months into Hurricane season used to be, by the way, 5 months. Now it's 6 months, but that's just because, you know, the climate lunatics run all these agencies. But we're only a third way through hurricane season. Nothing's really happening. But God forbid a big one hits. God forbid a Katrina type that really targets the Gulf. We are up the creek. And that, you know, I'm at the point that I hate blaming the Biden administration because it's been a year and 7 months of Trump. But when Biden drained half of our reserves in 2022, that takes years to replenish, right? Biden drained some close to 400 million barrels. We only produce, at the time we were producing 12 million barrels a day. Just doing the math, you can't possibly replace that many hundreds of millions of barrels in a short period of time. That alone, Jesse, should have been why the team Biden was perp walked and brought up on charges, right? We see what's happening with Fauci. We see, again, going back to COVID, there were things that were done to us without our permission or our knowledge that have serious, serious damage to our, not just our country and our economy and our national security, but our American psyche. And this is one of them. We are in a very dangerous place when it comes to oil reserves. And now we are crossing our fingers, right? Please, Jesus, no bad hurricane in the Gulf. But we don't know what the heck's going to happen. And that should have people deeply concerned. Not so concerned that you need to light yourself on fire. But if you have gas tanks, you know, in your garage, I would fill them up. If you have 5 gallon, 10 gallon, if you can go to the store and buy a couple, I would have a good 30, 40, especially if you're in the Houston area. I'd have 30 or 40 gallons of gas in the garage on hand.
0: I don't want to interrupt, but it actually leads me to what I wanted you to expand on. So the consequences, big hurricane, whatever, the consequences are my gas station doesn't have gas?
1: Could be, because if we have really bad damage to the Gulf, like we did in Hurricane Katrina, those refineries shut down. They have to shut down as a precaution, right? But you don't start those puppies up right away, which means, again, that supply chain is damaged. And then by the time they restart and you start getting gas to those gas stations, it could be a week. It could be 10 days. But you run out of gas fast. You'd be surprised how often your oil tanker, your gas tanker, technically, is filling up your local gas station, right? Those guys are coming 3 or 4 times a week because you go through this stuff pretty quickly. When that supply chain is interrupted, bad stuff happens. So the purpose of the reserves is to stop that. Oh, my gosh, black swan scenario. No worries, guys. We have 900 million barrels in reserves. Well, we don't now, right? We have, I think, only 200 million in reserves. At consuming what we consume, 19, 20 million barrels a day, that's not a lot of days unless we are producing and refining. So, again, don't set yourself on fire. Don't go home and panic. Don't scare the kids. But as men, some women are listening to, or as dads, take the necessary steps. And this weekend, go to Home Depot, buy 4 or 5, you know, you're not going to drive to grandma's unless you need to go check on her. You're not going to go on vacation. But if the worst case scenario happens, you have gas to get your kids to wherever they need to go. You're okay. I would do that quite personally. I already do that, Jesse, because I have a farm. So I have gasoline all the time. But I would do it as just a regular homeowner. Yeah, I would, quite frankly.
0: That is some outstanding practical advice. Daniel, do you have just time for a couple more questions on the back end of this break for me?
1: Jesse, I would jump off a bridge for this program, man, after the 10 years we've been together. Absolutely.
0: Much appreciated, my brother. We are going to come right back with Daniel Turner, Power of the Future. I just have a couple other questions. I want to know if there's good news in the Venezuelan front, right? Hey, people ask about what about Venezuelan oil? I want to talk about that. Maybe something to do with Saudi Arabia. Before I do any of that, I want to do this. I want to talk to you about Zero Foxtrot. I love them so much. 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

0: the Jesse Kelly Show. Final segment of the Jesse Kelly Show with my friend Daniel Turner. Just a couple more questions for him. Power of the Futures, Daniel Turner, before I let him go. All right, Daniel, I get a question in all the time now of people say, okay, our oil reserves are low, gas prices are ticking up. I thought we installed a friendly government in Venezuela with endless oil. Why am I paying $4 a gallon, Daniel?
1: Yeah, it's a great question. Venezuela will turn around, but that's going to take a little while, right? The dumbest analogy I use, which is it's just a dumb one because I couldn't find another one, is Venezuela's using dial-up modem, right? And they need to be given Starlink or at least fiber optic, right? Their oil industry has the largest reserves in the world, and their infrastructure is in place to do it. But after 25 years of communism, they've destroyed it, and it is producing, I think, just under 2 million barrels a day. It could get to 7 or 8 million barrels by the end of the year, but it's going to take that long. Now, there are, I think, five American companies, all of them Houston-based, that are operating in Venezuela, and they are ramping up production tremendously, and it's to help, but it's going from, you know, 1,900,000 to 2.1. In any other scenario, an increase that large in that short of time would be astronomical. But given what we're dealing with in world politics, it's not making a huge difference. So, yes, there's a lot to be hopeful on in Venezuela. Again, we're just not there yet.
0: Okay. Final one for me. We have these countries like Saudi Arabia, UAE, whatever, these oil places. Trump is working with these places all the time. At least to some point, these places can really produce the oil, whatever they want. So why are they not just producing more so I pay less at the pump while we have this Iran disaster going on?
1: Because they're making a fortune, and these are bad countries run by bad people. You know, I don't have to play the diplomacy card. I don't think I'm going to be president anytime soon. President Trump does, and he needs to make friends and or at least have allies around the world. I have the luxury of saying what I need to say and what is what I believe to be the truth. These are bad countries run by bad people. You take a country like Saudi Arabia, which is a totalitarian, vicious regime run by a monarchy that basically has slave labor. The people, the wealthy in Saudi Arabia live very, very well. Look at the wealthy in places like United Arab Emirates, Dubai, right? Doha, Abu Dhabi. The idea that Americans go to those countries and think how cool it is because everything is new and shiny, but then they import folks from Bangladesh and from the Philippines and pay them dollars a day, a week. You know, how can you support these regimes? These are awful, god-awful people. I know you spend a lot more time than I did over there, but I spent a decent enough time there during, you know, when I was in the State Department. Brutal people, brutal philosophy, brutal religion.

0: be thoroughly banned from civilized society, but I'm in the minority on that.
1: And it's wild how many young women go to Dubai and post pictures of it. With the cost of flights, I just have no idea how they afford such a thing. Anyway, Daniel Turner, Power the Future. Thank you so much, my friend. I appreciate you as always. Chris, I'm going to tell you something right now. And I know you're going to scoff and you're not going to believe me. But you realize how affordable owning an island can be? Depending on where you buy it. Now, listen, I'm not saying you're going to get one in the Caribbean. All right. That's going to be for people that aren't you or me. But apparently, and I was looking this up one night. I forget where I was. Apparently, there are so many islands on the planet. I forget the number, and I'm going to screw this number up. So kids, do not write this down. But I bet you I'm not far off that the Philippines alone is something like 7,000 islands or 9,000 islands, right? So I'm not saying you have to go to the Philippines, but you can have an island for a reasonable price if you're willing to make some sacrifices on where you live. Now, granted, we all know by now that you're not going to have a whole home generator because it won't work. So how you, what, Chris, I'm sorry, I have some lingering bitterness about the generator thing. So don't bank on a whole home generator. You probably won't have power at all. So you'll have to go a little Swiss Family Robinson with it. But I'm telling you right now, an island is, it's attainable. You only live once. I think I'm doing it.
2: And now,
3: here's a headline.
4: Go, you know the thing.
2: Headlines we didn't get to.
1: Comey asks federal court to dismiss charges that he threatened Trump. I almost forgot that Comey's still in very deep trouble. Possibly that would be a nice little Christmas present. ICE deports the first Kenyan to play in the NFL. I don't even know what he did, and I'm still happy about it. New York Attorney General Letitia James under fire. The city spends over $81,000 per homeless person, including shelter scandals. Well, they don't spend $81,000 on homeless people. They spend $81,000 shoving taxpayer money out the door to their political allies. None of it goes to homeless people. No Democrat ever cares about the thing they pretend to care about. Remember, they're always just thieves. In the end, they're just thieves. They're a criminal gang out to loot the treasury wherever they take power. 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
2: Striking targets in Iraq. I'm Lisa Lacera, Fox News. The U.S. military says U.S. and Saudi forces struck sites used by Iran-backed militias in Iraq, used to carry out attacks on American and Saudi interests in the Middle East. This coming after the U.S. intercepted a new round of strikes on U.S. forces in the Middle East, breaking the pause in fighting.
3: Officials say several ballistic missiles were intercepted. U.S. and Saudi Arabian forces responding with precision strikes on Iran-backed groups in Iraq accused of targeting U.S. troops and Saudi energy sites.
2: Fox's Kevin Cork. Meanwhile, the Houthis claim to have fired missiles at a Saudi oil tanker, forcing it to turn back. The Senate has moved forward with legislation that would put major sanctions on Iran and Russia for its war with Ukraine. Ukraine's President Zelensky tells Fox's Sean Hannity he's willing to try diplomacy with Russian President Vladimir Putin.
4: Minimum to negotiate ceasefire for some period of time and give possibility for diplomats to negotiate. But Putin doesn't want.
2: And he says he had a good meeting with President Trump where they discussed Patriot missiles for Ukraine.
4: He accepted that he will give us licenses.
2: Zelensky came to Washington to attend the funeral of South Carolina Senator Lindsey Graham. The service for Senator Graham held this afternoon at the National Cathedral in Washington, where President Trump remembered Graham's long tenure in the Senate.
5: No bill became law in the most exceptional republic in human history without Lindsey Graham having a say in it.
2: The president called Senator Graham a force of nature and said he would miss him greatly. Japan's prime minister says 13 people have been found dead, many others injured or still missing after a powerful earthquake struck part of the southwest of the country. Japan's Fire and Disaster Management Agency says more than 200,000 people have been advised to evacuate. 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
7: Charges laid by LA police against O.J. Simpson in connection with the brutal slaying of his ex-wife Nicole and 25-year-old Ron Goldman.
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10: Dear Mr. Simpson, hello. It's me, Kim, Ron Goldman's sister. 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I'm wondering if you would sit down and talk to me. 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That's a letter that I wrote to the man I believe brutally killed my brother. 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
19: This is Lee Habib, and this is Our American Stories, the show where America is the star and the American people, coming to you from the city where the West begins, Fort Worth, Texas. Giovanni Rocco went undercover for 3 years to infiltrate and ultimately take down the New Jersey mafia family that was the inspiration for the television series The Sopranos. Here to tell his story is Giovanni Rocco. Let's take a listen.
20: So I grew up in a city in New Jersey, just outside of New York, in Hudson County, New Jersey. Bayonne is the city I grew up in. You're talking in the 70s and 80s is when I grew up as a kid in that time. The things that happened in Bayonne, we were unique where we had a strong mafia presence growing up. We had a strong outlaw motorcycle group that was local to the town at the time. Some of my uncles belonged to that. And I'm third generation police, so my dad was a very well-respected cop in the Hudson County area. My mom and dad wanted the best for us. They would sacrifice everything for us. And in doing so, my mom struggled. She was a stay-at-home mom when we were young until we were old enough and she can get a job in a grocery store as a cashier. But they would struggle and they would make ends meet to put us through Catholic school. So every dime went to putting three of us through Catholic school and private school back then in the 70s and into the 80s. I didn't do well in Catholic school since I think I might have gotten my first detention in kindergarten, not my proudest moments. I think I might have come close to my first suspension in first grade in Catholic school. Just something about me and the nuns and authority did not rub well. As a young kid, I was the black sheep of the family, I guess they call it. It was nothing for me to go to school. By the time I made it into my eighth grade years, into high school, to be very careful of who you dated, because if you wanted to date a certain girl, her dad might have been in prison as a hitman. And it was known. It was very openly known. Be careful, stay away from her because her dad's getting out on parole soon. And if he finds out he's dating your daughter, you know, you're dating his daughter, it could be a problem. And then before you know it, you're playing in people's yards, riding your bike and realizing the people that you're around, yeah, he's a made guy. As we moved on into high school, I gravitated towards my mom's side of the family had married a couple of outlaw bikers or guys that were connected to some outlaw motorcycle groups. Predominant, very well known. Again, having that background of knowing my dad had shootouts with these guys at the clubhouse close by and knowing the stories and then be around them, I knew that was my dad's, that was his Achilles heel. If I can just be more like those guys, I could be more defiant to my father. And as school went on into my high school years, now I was just, I'm done. I checked out. By that point, I tried to sign up for the Air Force on the way home one day where I was in some serious trouble and I was getting suspended every semester. I was being suspended for something. And then almost an expulsion letter was going to be sent to the house and I would miss that letter. You know, that's God looking out and, you know, teaching me a lesson and saying, you know, oh, you think you're the smart one. And it kind of bit me in the butt because in senior year, my U.S. history teacher came to me and knew that I was a kid from the street and understood my language and how to speak to me and one of my best friends. And he basically called us in and he said, you two idiots, you're not graduating. You two morons. And he would literally sit there and kind of talk to me like my dad did. They played football together and they grew up together. He goes, it's up to me whether you two morons graduate. So what we're going to do is you're going to buy me a bottle of Johnny Walker Blue and you're going to buy me a bottle of Johnny Walker Black. And I have a beach house down at the Jersey Shore. And I enjoy my drinks in my little tiki hut. And he described it very graphically. And he says, and I enjoy my summers and I enjoy my very expensive liquor because of idiots like you. So you'll gift wrap it. You'll bring it to my class and to this class. And he says, and my desk drawer will be open. The door will be unlocked. And you come here during cafeteria when nobody's here and you can slip in. You take the gift wrap box. Each of you will put your bottle in there. If your bottle is in there, you'll pass and you'll walk on stage with your friends. If not, see you in summer school. And I'll see you next year. So, of course, at that time, Johnny Walker, Blue and Black, they're not in the aisles. You know, this is a very expensive liquor you're talking about. So they're behind the counter, so I can't walk in there. Of course, I'm not of age to buy it. I had to go home and throw myself on a sword, embarrassingly throw myself at my parents' feet. And my mom, being a strong Catholic she was, and, you know, she doesn't lie, and she holds herself to a high standard. And, you know, we come from very, very strong Catholic backgrounds. And there she goes. She went and did it, and she talked to my father, and they agreed, and we got it, and boom, there you go. So I was able to walk the stage with my friends and graduate high school. Problem was, I had no direction. And a few months after I got through the alcohol thing, they gave a career day, and New Jersey Bell phone company came in, and they gave an aptitude test for employment on the way out if you were a senior. So in 1989, I believe it was, into 90, I was working for New Jersey Bell, and here I am again. I start thirsting for adrenaline, okay? I can't get it from the street anymore. How am I going to get it from this phone company? But then they tell me there's these two-man areas, and there's these low-income housing projects that nobody would dare go into, where the cops go into in Jersey City and these areas in Hoboken or areas in certain areas in New Jersey where police don't go unless there's two to maybe three squad cars. Two squad cars with four cops to go in and respond to the call, and with the extra car sits outside and watches the squad cars while the police respond. That's what kind of trouble these places are. Sign me up. I want in. You're going to pay me extra. You're going to pay me, as the New Jersey Bell phone company, what they call combat pay. I want in. How do I get it? So I teamed up with a guy from Texas, and he was just this big old cowboy that came to New Jersey to work, and I teamed up with him, and we go in 9 o'clock at night into these areas where gunshots and all kinds of things were running out and ringing out, and it was great. I loved it. I was making bank.
19: And you've been listening to Giovanni Rocco tell the story of his Catholic upbringing in a tough New Jersey neighborhood, a working class New Jersey neighborhood, Bayonne, surrounded by docks and waterfronts. And my goodness, surrounded by sketchy, let's just say sketchy people. Lots of mobsters, low grade, and then of course, motorcycle gangs and groups. And it was just, well, let's just say it was tough sledding for young Giovanni. Plus, he really didn't have much of an appetite for any kind of authority, talking about and perhaps even being a bit proud of being in detention by the time he was in kindergarten and first grade. That story about how he got to graduate, well, that just sounds so New Jersey and so Bayonne. And by the way, I grew up not far from these neighborhoods, so I know exactly what he's talking about. When we come back, more of Giovanni Rocco's story here on Our American Stories. 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

0: continue with Our American Stories, and we continue with Giovanni Rocco sharing his own story coming up on some of the tough streets or tougher streets in New Jersey. Let's pick up where we last left off.
1: When I was 20, going on 21, my dad had called me and said, yeah, they're giving a police job, and it's in Hudson County, and if you want in, you know, you should take the test. And he knew my background. The chief knew my background. He knew who I was. I played in his yard as a kid. I saw the things that he was doing as a police officer. I knew he was a strong Marine. He was a great policeman. He was an aggressive policeman. He was a very well-respected man on both sides of the aisle. I'm on the criminal side. Even the mob respected this man. So when he called my parents' house, my father handed me the phone. I got on the phone with him, and he says, look, G, thinking about hiring you. I can make an 11 spot. I would look to hire you if you could tell me that you've changed your ways and you can tell me that, you know, you're on a straight and narrow and you're going to give me the best that you can give me. I would consider doing this. What do you think? My response was, yeah, sure, I'll give it a shot. The most disrespectful thing to say to a Marine and a police chief you could possibly say. And he said, that's the best you have for me. I'll give it a shot. And then quickly I puckered up and I said, all right, yes, sir, I'll take the job. I'm very interested. I want it. And that was it. I walked the beat for a while. I earned my way into a car. But more importantly, when I had showed up for one of my first daytime tours they gave me, I went to my locker and I was greeted by a cop who had chased me around for years as a kid in the street. And I made a sarcastic comment, like, I said hello to him, but I guess the way my delivery was not well. And he was a motorcycle cop back then, really big guy. Slammed his locker door shut, literally grabbed me by the throat, pushed me up against the locker and said, don't ever talk to me again. You're a piece of garbage. You don't belong here. And you're not one of us. So I realized where I stood with these guys. So I had to be real careful on how I moved. But for my dad, he made it very clear. Do not ever let me find out that you put your hands on somebody that's handcuffed. I don't care who they are, what they did. You better respect people. You better treat people the way you want to be treated. And that's the golden rule that my father raised me and my brothers on. Treat people the way you want to be treated. I never forgot that. And then eventually they came to me early in my career and they offered me a position in a narcotics squad. But it wasn't narcotics, it was Day's Vice. Now, Day's Vice was prostitution, gambling, organized crime. It's not what I wanted. But I wanted my gold shield and I took it and I worked Day's for a while and I worked my way through that. So eventually what had happened was one day I decided to kind of go back to my old roots with my uncle, Pete. He had built a 77 chopper, a Harley-Davidson chopper, and I thought it would be cool if I had ridden it to work one day and took it to work to the precinct. And I'm comfortable enough now, and I'm on the job, and I'm young enough, and I showed up with police pants, a white T-shirt, and a leather jacket, and I had my handgun, my duty weapon, just shoved into my pants. Couldn't get more gangster or more of a douche if you tried. And as I pull in, I start setting off all the car alarms under the building because they're sensitive alarms, and I see somebody waving their hands, like telling me to cut it off. And as it come out of the shadows, it was my chief. He looks at me, he says, Giovanni, whose bike is this? Why is it under the building? He thought we had impounded it. He sees I'm coming in for work. I said, no, it's my bike, you know. And it was totally street illegal. No blinkers, no this, no that. It was something an outlaw would ride, something a one percenter would ride. And it just offended him big time. And he went up one side, down the other, ripped me a new one, the way I was dressed, the fact that I had this leather vest on, and who did I think I was, and he gave me this job, and he promised me, you know, I promised him, and I gave my word to him, and he called me in on a carpet. We used to call it the carpet because he had a carpet under his front desk, and he had to stand there in front of it like you were in grade school, and he'd be on the phone, and half the time I think he staged these things because he was always tell his secretary, like just like my principal did, send him in. And he'd still be on the phone with somebody and he'd make you stand on that carpet for about what felt like forever, but it was only 30 seconds to a minute. Hangs up the phone. So, what are you doing with the bike? Do you still have the motorcycle? And he was kind of toying with me a little bit. So he gave me an opportunity and said, look, if I give you an opportunity to work an undercover case that they have going on, would you do it? And I said, yeah, sure, I'd love to. He says, well, let's talk about it, let's think about it, and I'll get back to you in a few days. And he gave me the opportunity to work some really low-hanging fruit, a couple little layups that were undercover work. And then eventually what happened was there was a DEA case, and they were infiltrating and trying to infiltrate a certain motorcycle group out of New York area. They gave my orders to go in and buy a certain amount of marijuana and some handguns, and I totally screwed it up. He gave me a chance to make it right. Long story short, I went back in. I made it right. They gave me an informant. The informant introduced me and kind of vouched for me. And during that time, the Bureau had come to me. I had a guy who was doing, he was an undercover agent, and he was doing some dope deals in organized crime. And he was brought in to buy dope off of these kids. They were in their 30s. And by that point, I go inside the house and I tell my wife, who's also a detective at the time, she was working sex crimes. And I said, real quick, I got to run down to Atlantic City. I'm going to clean up real fast. I'm going to run down and have dinner for a couple hours, and I'll be back by 11 o'clock at night. I should be home. And of course, she worked undercover work, and she knew that I was not going to be home on time. And she said to me, no, you have to have the kids in the morning. I'm on call tonight for sex crimes with my agency, and I start on call at midnight. So if you're not home by midnight and I get a call, there's going to be a big problem. So you need to be home because you have the kids in the morning. Don't worry about it. No sweat. So you can only imagine when I show up down Atlantic City, 9 o'clock turns into 10 o'clock, 10 o'clock turns into 10:30. We're waiting and we're waiting and we're waiting. And I'm not sitting there, and I'm not putting on an act anymore. I'm seriously just pissed off that we're waiting this long. Cops wait, right? Drug dealers don't wait, cops wait. And I'm sitting there watching the Yankee game, and I'm a Yankee fan, so the Yankees are losing, so that's just adding more misery to my night. I could hear my wife's voice in my ear saying, midnight, you know, and I'm thinking I'm going to turn into a pumpkin. Once again, I'm going to fail my relationship. I'm going to let her down like I always do, and I'm not going to be home. I'm not going to do what I said I was going to do. And I'm sitting there thinking of all these things, so by the time this guy shows up hours late, he multiplied like a gremlin, and there's maybe now three or four of them there, and there's two of us. And we're eating dinner, we're finished dinner. And my colleague, Nikki, he had looked at and he says, hey, I want to introduce you to these guys. I don't need to meet anybody, Nick. I'm just here to eat dinner, do your thing, and let's get out of here. I don't know what you're here for. I don't even know who they are. But the Yankees are losing. I just want to go home. So he says, all right. But again, these guys are shooters. They're known as shooters. They have a history of it. So I have to be on. And as we're watching the TV and I'm watching the Yankees come back, he says, what do you think, G? I said, what do I think about what? He says, well, he's got it on him. You want to do it in the bathroom or you want to do it right here? Want to go outside in the car? I go, what do you have on you? You have something on you. And he says, you know, the stuff, the powder I brought for him. I said, you have powder on you right now? He says, yeah, I got it in my pants. And I kind of turned the direction to the undercover. And he knew I was playing my part. I said, really, this is what you do? You put me in this position with this idiot? He goes, relax, G, don't tell me to relax. I don't know this guy. I don't know what you're doing with him like a gangster would do. See, I took everything I learned in the street as a kid and I applied it now to my career. And these are conversations I would watch happen in the pizzerias or happen in the restaurants when I was washing dishes and stuff. This guy here, you want to do a drug deal in a bathroom like you're a 16-year-old girl in high school. And I'm belittling this guy now. And he looks at me, and he's a serious guy, and he's looking at me like, you know, he'd like to reach across the table. You waste my time. I eat dinner. You were supposed to be here for dinner. Where were you? He says, well, I told him my truck broke down, this and that. Yeah, he says, well, I could order something. I could eat. I haven't eaten all day. You're not eating at my table. Here, you want something to eat? And I had pie a la mode. It was all melted. Ice cream with apple pie, and it's all melted and liquidy. I said, here, you could eat that. That's what you get for showing up hours late and leaving me sit here and my friend sitting here. Want to do like a 16-year-old girl in a bathroom. And I'm just talking out loud, like a psychopath would do, like I used to see in the street, specifically the gangsters and the mobsters I saw.
0: And you've been listening to Giovanni Rocco telling the story of his entry into his life as a cop. He was destined for two lives, one a criminal and the other a cop. I mean, there's sometimes a fine line between the two. And here he is getting baptized by fire. Quickly, it turns out, he's having real run-ins with authority from fellow cops and then also by his own chief, showing up all like a gangster on his Harley and not well-received by his boss. But ultimately, the chief saw something in Giovanni that he liked. That is, the kind of guy who might just be able to earn his stripes undercover. And he gets his first gig, as he put it, in the narcotics and vice squads, prostitution, organized crime, and that border between those parts of criminality. And then that first undercover case, and of all places, Atlantic City, a notorious place for mobsters to do their work in New Jersey. And when we come back, more of this remarkable story, you'll be hearing more from Giovanni Rocco here on Our American Stories. spending time outdoors? 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
0: And we continue with Our American Stories and with Giovanni Rocco telling his own story about his life as an undercover cop. Let's pick up where we last left off.
1: They always talked out loud, and I always drew from that. Want to sit here and sit like a girl, whatever. Hey, sweetheart. I start snapping my finger at the waitress. Little Italian girl. I would never in my life, if my mother heard me talk to another female like this, she'd chop my hands off or give me a fat lip. Hey, sweetie, come here. You got one of those things, those bags, the bags that you bring the food to get to go? A to-go bag? I said, yeah, go get me one of them. And again, I'm playing a character. I'm playing that low-level street Giovanni, the Christopher Moltisanti guy. Yeah, go get me one of those. And she looks at me as if my wife would look at me or somebody in my family would look at me with that Italian eye and say, I'll kill you, I'll stab you. I'll go in the back and get a steak knife and I'll stab you right here. I said, go ahead, go get me one. She comes back and throws it on the table. I say, hey, sweetie, I apologize. Thank you for getting this for me. And I look at him and I go from friendly to just stone cold. And I go, now here, put it under my hand under the table. Give it to me under the table and shut up. Don't say nothing. Just reach in your pants and put it in his bag. And he does. And as he's doing, I look at him, my partner, and I go, I can't believe you do this to me. You know? And it's the things you say in that world that you have to listen for. I said, for you that I do this. You know? If I go back inside, it's for something that I did. Not something you did. I did this. I put myself back inside. See, what I'm saying to this kid is I've been to prison. I'm telling this kid I'm a street guy. I'm telling him that we're serious guys and he's a nobody. I'm trying to paint that picture because I'm trying to survive to make it home to my family. He gives me the dope. I put it in a bag. I take it and I made like I put it in a car. I went outside. I gave it to the case agents a block or two away and I come walking back inside. We wrap that meeting up and we're done. Like so many other times, of course, this guy here, Jimmy, he goes back to the neighborhood. He's from North Jersey, specifically Elizabeth, New Jersey. And now he has a story. His story is, and he's going around telling everybody, because you have to understand, we're the FBI, we're the federal government. We have more sources in the street and more microphones all over the place that you can't count them. And he goes back to a specific neighborhood where the Cavalcante crime family is very strong. And he starts telling everybody, I just went to Atlantic City last night. I had dinner with these guys, Bruno Scarfo guys, serious guys. He made up a whole legend for us, a whole story, a whole backstory, kind of building bona fides for himself. So you know what? Let's just do a couple of deals with him and be done with it. It's real quick and simple. All right. So what we did was we agreed that he saw a warehouse full of stolen goods that I had, and it was out of China. And we had a $300 million seizure of counterfeit goods. There's some cigarettes we gave him. I had given him some Timberland boots and some Uggs. So you can only imagine when people are selling those in the street, especially with union jobs and at union construction sites, when guys from the organized crime groups, they start to see these things. And a guy like Jimmy, who doesn't have two nickels to rub together, now he's selling boots at their sites. They want answers. They want to know who he's doing business with. So Jimmy explains to a guy named Luigi Oliveri. Luigi Oliveri was a hooked-up guy, not a made guy in the Di Cavalcante crime family. We knew him. He was on our radar. I knew about him for decades. So he starts to tell me, well, listen, I got a friend, Luigi. He wants to meet you. He says that he might want to do business. Would you mind if we introduce you to each other? So we did that, and I met Louis. And the good thing with Louis was he was always on time. You could set your watch to this guy, and he always had the money. He walked around with a knot of hundreds and peeled off whatever he owed you, and he always had it right there. Very, very different than the characteristics of Jimmy. Thing was, I needed to hold Jimmy's feet to the fire, and I kind of explained to Louis that he owes me this money, and I got to collect this money from this kid, and maybe you could help me with that. He goes, well, what does he owe you? And I told him, and he kind of knew already. And I said, well, I got to get this money. I got to recover this money he owes me. And, you know, I'm doing some other things that I don't want to talk to you about, but I'm doing some other business with him too, kind of planting seeds. And I said, but I need to recover this money. He goes, all right, don't worry about it. Listen, he reports to me anyway. Reports to you? Yeah, he's with me. I'll make it right. Here's what we're going to do. Tell Jimmy, if he doesn't have your money, he's going to force your hand and you're going to have to go to another family, another crime family. Crime family. And now we're talking crime families? I don't know what you're talking about. And again, even though I knew the mob, I had to play dumb. I needed an education for evidence purposes. So he says to me, clear as day, he says, look, you don't understand what I'm saying? Listen to me. I'm with the Decavacantes. I have no idea what that is. He says, you never heard of Decavs? What a great tape I'm making for the Bureau now, right? But the thing was, Jimmy wanted to still do business with me. And if you can imagine now, we're kind of like school kids. They all have a crush on me, and they all want to date me, and they all want to make money with me. But the thing is, Jimmy now has to trump Louis. Louis already trumped Jimmy because he's always on time, his money's always good, and he's connected. So Jimmy tries to trump Louis. And I meet him in a mall. As I'm there in a meeting, he says to me, my uncle's a soldier. And again, playing stupid. I go, he's in the army? He goes, no, he's a soldier in the Decavacante crime family. My uncle is Charlie Stango. Doesn't mean anything to me, Jimmy. Is he going to give you the money you owe me? Because that's all I want to hear. Is your uncle going to give you the money? No. Listen to me. I could go to my uncle, and he can give us permission to sell this stuff in the street, and we can do all this, this, and this. Great tape. I go back to the Bureau, and the Bureau says to me, and the case agents say, this is great. See, the problem is, and the Bureau knew this at the time, Charlie Stango, he is feared. Fear isn't the word I can use to describe the vibration of fear that he sends through the organized crime community. I mean, guys like John Gotti would fear somebody like Charlie Stango. He is a gangster's gangster, the persona of a gangster. He's in his 70s. As I'm having this conversation with Jimmy, he's being released on parole for murder. An absolute maniac. So you can imagine, as I walk in, you can see in his eyes, ice blue eyes, but they black over like a shark's eyes. Sits me down right next to him, stares into my soul, just looking at me, kept repeating my name, first and last name, Giovanni Gatto. Giovanni Gatto. Giovanni Gatto. How was that spelled? Two T's? Yeah. And he's just sniffing. And he goes, okay. Charlie says, okay, I'm going to let you do this meeting. I'm going to let you do this thing in the street. And now he's looking at his nephew. And he says, so you see what's happening here, right? I'm vouching for you with Danny. You embarrass me or you do something, I'm going to let him do what he has to do to you. You understand me? You can see the hesitation in Jimmy's eyes. He's reached a point or a threshold in his world and a level of acceptance that his uncle has never given him. So he goes, you see what I'm doing here, right? Yeah, Unc, I see. No, you don't. And he just belittles him like a sociopath would do. What I'm doing is I'm putting you with him and I'm vouching for you. And me vouching for you is telling them you're good for the money. And if you screw this up and you do something bad, I'm going to let these guys have you and they're going to kill you. Period. And that's it. And I don't care if you're my nephew. Now, you want that? And, of course, what do you think Jimmy says? Yes, I want that. Jimmy was excited. And things were going great. And once we started making enough money, Jimmy had hit me up and said, look, go buy another burner phone. I'm going to give you a number. It's my uncle. He wants to talk to you. So I call him on a burner phone, and he says, yeah, you know, come and see me in Las Vegas. I want you to come out here. We have to have a conversation. So you're going to forget Louis. You're going to sell to Louis. You're not going to be with Louis's crew or anything like that. You're going to come under me, and you're going to answer to me, and you're going to start reporting to me on a daily basis.
0: And you've been listening to Giovanni Rocco telling one heck of a story, as only he can tell it. This language of his, this mastery of the gab, the gift of gab, and his credibility as a wise guy. Well, it wasn't fake. He had earned it as being a wise guy himself of sorts, not a mobster, but man, he was around them. He knew how they spoke, how they talked, how they walked, and thus that made him a perfect undercover cop. Just listening to him takes you back to the real specificity and brilliance of The Sopranos, where those street corners came alive, those pork stores and the places where the Italian second and third generation Italians hung out and just shot the bowl together and lived that life, the life of, well, not working very often. And when the work came, well, it was ugly, it was dirty, and it was the life that these guys chose. When we come back, more of Giovanni Rocco telling New Jersey stories, Sopranos style, on Our American Stories.
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28: 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Local police and the federal government would investigate and, by their count, find dozens of victims. Epstein would become one of the world's most infamous predators, a man who could have faced decades in prison but served just 13 months in his own wing of a county jail.
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28: 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Truth and Lies, Jeffrey Epstein.
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0: And we continue with Our American Stories and with Giovanni Rocco, who's by now an undercover agent for the FBI, infiltrating the Northern New Jersey rackets, the Northern New Jersey Mafia, which was perfectly captured in The Sopranos as someone who grew up in and around those neighborhoods. And my goodness, those neighborhoods included Newark and Jersey City and Hoboken and Elizabeth. Let's pick up with Giovanni Rocco where we last left off.
1: And my relationship with Charlie from that point on has now exploded. It has now become a father and son relationship, not just an associate relationship. I am out in Vegas all the time. I'm going back and forth, and eventually he does stick his hands in my pocket. I have to start kicking up, and I have to start, you know, I know the money's going towards organized crime. I'm kicking it up to him. He's explaining that he's a captain. He's explaining to me that he wants to bring me in on this thing. He's explaining his status in the organized crime world and with the family of the DCAVs. He's explaining to me who the bosses are, how the administration works, the inner workings of it. He has given me a tutorial of tutorial. And I go home every time I can get home. I'm trying to be home, and I'm trying to balance my criminal world and my crime family with my real family. And it was a disaster. My wife said to me, it's going to end horrifically for us. You know, her law enforcement brain is much smarter than mine. You should stop doing what you're doing. How can I stop doing what I'm doing? I'm all in here. I'm in. This is the best work I've ever done. I'm committed to this, and I'm addicted to it. I'm not leaving this. Fast forward, some things happened throughout the case where I was at a soccer game for my daughter, and I took the weekend off. And you can only imagine, here I am in board shorts, flip-flops, and I look nothing like Giovanni Gatto, and I'm Giovanni Rocco for the weekend, and I'm at my daughter's game, and up walks an associate from the Gambino crime family. And here I am with my family. I'm in New Jersey. I don't have kids in my underworld. So when I had flanked him and came around, I came from his side, and I yelled his name, and I said, Gooms, as a sign of affection, Gooms, Gooms. And he looks, Giovanni. Yeah. And he says, what are you doing here? I said, what do you mean what I'm doing? I'm here for soccer. Come here. You know. And as I go in for the kisses, my wife sees this, and my wife knows something's up. And thank God she did, because we always had a plan, an escape plan, whether it's on her side or my side, how to get out of something. She grabs my kids and wrangles them up. I mitigated it well. I pulled a story out of my and I walked away, and I left the whole field. I just walked, and I finally called my wife, and I said, look, I got to get home. I can't come back. She knew that. And I heard the excitement in her voice and the stress in her voice, and she was like, and I said, just maintain your composure, relax. She goes, no, you don't understand. His daughter that came up and said hello to you, she's playing against our daughter in the next game. And she is the first time they had our surname, our legitimate name across her back of her jersey. I said, all right, relax. Just maintain your composure. Just get through this. Send my father. He has his car. Just tell him to come pick me up. I'm walking on the side of the road. He'll pick me up and bring me home. From that point going forward, we realized as a family it wasn't good for me to come home anymore. I would fly out to Vegas regularly. It went really well. So well that Charlie decides that he's going to go above and beyond, and he's going to go on record with me, with the family, with the administration. Charlie let it be known, from now on, Giovanni speaks for me. When you speak to Giovanni, you're speaking to me through Giovanni. What I witnessed was I was invited that day to the pork store, to Satriel's. And as I come around a corner with my Cadillac Escalade, he sees me. And I look out the window, and there's the central casting of Sopranos, all decked out in their suit jackets and their leisure. You know, they're decked out. They're there for a meeting. It's the powerhouse. It's the administration. It's the underboss. It's other captains. There's people from the neighborhood who have come out to pay their respects. Guys from the family are there, and they're all waiting outside. It went off without a hitch. He started building a crew for me. I had about 6 guys reporting to me on behalf of Charlie, and then one day he decides he's going to put his son Anthony under me. When I went and met Charlie at a high-end restaurant, I celebrated. I had a really good score. I asked him if I wanted to go out to dinner. And in that dinner, there was a moment of trust there that he had started sharing about the administration's conversations and sharing me about Louis. And I was like, well, yeah, you know, so what's the deal with him? And then he explains the administration's not happy with him. And therefore, the administration decided that it's time for Louis to go. I said, what? Really? A guy that you know your whole life, this kid grew up in this thing. Like, you know, you're just gonna kill him? Yeah, he's disrespectful. His bosses all got together and decided that it's time for him to go. But I sat down, and they told me what the plan was, and I told them that you would do it. He said, why, you got a problem with that? Very, very aggressive. I said, no, I don't have a problem at all. And Charlie looked at me and, you know, I love you. You know, the I love you started coming out from all kinds of people. We finished up at the house. And again, my last conversation was in his house. And I challenged him and I said, again, I got to ask you, Charlie, it's not that I'm not going to do this, but I'm worried about how it leaves me. And he grabs the remote and turns it up. He's, listen, you get me? I see what he's saying, but the investigator in me, I have to get him to verbalize that. No, I don't know what you're saying. And I grab the remote and I lower it down to where it's decibels where you can hear his talk. I said, no, I don't. He goes, listen to me. This gets done in November. I go up. When I go up, you go up, okay? They're going to open up the books, and that's that, in November. I'm off parole. Once I'm off parole, I'm going up. I could be number two. And he's trying to explain to me he's going to be made either an underboss or a consigliere or something. And there was whispers of that. So I said, so wait a minute. I'm getting upped? He goes, yeah, that's why I'm telling you not to worry. What do you think I'm saying to you? I'm going to propose you, and you go up. I said, oh, that changes things altogether. That's a beautiful thing. He says, yeah, okay, bang. And that was it. I say my goodbyes, I gotta go. I was feeling it. Like, you know, I said my goodbyes, they were my final goodbyes, and I had to be real careful not to get emotional, not to get like, you know, upset or shaking or sweaty or clammy. And I said, all right, give me a hug, I'll see you later. And he says, all right, come on, I'll walk you out to the garage. And he's excited. He's like a little kid, and we're standing in the garage, his shoulders are bouncing, he's bouncing, he's all quirky, and he's like, this is good. Like, yeah, I can't wait. I said, yeah, I know. I can see it. You're excited. You're crazy. You're a madman. He's like, I know. But I wish I could be there with you. I really do. I said, all right. He goes, listen, take a couple of bottles of water. It's you know, you're going to be dying of thirst. What time's your flight? Call me when you get there. All right. I said, well, I'm not going to kill him as soon as I get there, y'all. He goes, no, I'm asking you. She said it's snowing. I want to make sure you got home okay. Just call me and make sure you tell me you landed all right. I mean, with the snow and everything, you're flying. If you get delayed or whatever, I don't care about that. I'm not worried about that. I'm worried about you getting home safe. I said, okay. So the next morning, everybody got rounded up. Doors got kicked in. So my family's relocated to an undisclosed location. I had to lie to my kids for many years. They just thought we were on a real extended vacation. And when I tell you we packed bags, my kids had to go through evac plans. And my little guy, he was young at the time. He was a toddler at the time. And imagine at 1 o'clock, 2 o'clock in the morning, the bureau is telling you have to train your son to run.

0: I do my presentations.
1: I go, look, I'm going to tell a story of an undercover world, but, you know, whatever your job is, whatever your function is, just apply it to your purpose. Whatever your skill set is, apply what I'm saying to your skill set, you know? So hopefully it encourages them. Somebody along the way said something that struck a nerve in me, and now it's just pay it forward kind of thing, you know? It doesn't matter how much money you make. Sometimes that's the reward. That's the payment.
2: 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And a special thanks to Giovanni Rocco and also the Mob Museum in Clark County, Nevada. Giovanni is the author of Giovanni's Ring, My Life Inside the Real Sopranos. One day the family's in a safe house with a safe room inside the safe house, all to infiltrate the mob. And my goodness, getting that close to a captain and then to somebody who would one day be an underboss. Well, that's the gold standard for this kind of work. The story of Giovanni Rocco here on Our American Stories. 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
15: Today's tensions on the rise. I'm Sue Guzman, Fox News. New reports of Iran launching surprise attacks on U.S. forces in the Middle East. The latest from Fox's Kevin Cork.
16: Officials say several ballistic missiles were intercepted.

0: U.S. and Saudi Arabian forces responding with precision strikes on Iran-backed groups in Iraq accused of targeting U.S. troops and Saudi energy sites. Now, this all comes just hours after the president met with the leaders of Ukraine and Israel at the White House. The attacks shattering a brief pause in the fighting as mediators try to get both sides back to the negotiation table after weeks of escalation.
1: President Trump has honored Senator Lindsey Graham at his funeral service in Washington, D.C.
2: President Trump delivered a tribute to Senator Lindsey Graham at the National Cathedral in Washington, D.C.
3: He was a force of nature, and I will miss him greatly.
2: He said for 30 years, nothing of significance happened in the Capitol or even the world without Graham knowing about it, nor a piece of legislation passing without Graham having a say in it.
3: It's a testament to his towering impact that among those mourning him here today are leaders, presidents, prime ministers from all over the globe.
2: The president said while Graham's life was cut short, he lived it to the fullest and died doing the work he was born to do, going out at the top of his game. Jessica Rosenthal, Fox News.
1: The Senate has advanced major sanctions legislation against Russia, a bill that was spearheaded by Lindsey Graham. The official vote expected this week. Bipartisan leaders met with Ukrainian President Volodymyr Zelensky today on Capitol Hill after Graham's funeral service. Zelensky needed U.S. approval for licenses on Patriot defense systems. He says keeping ahead with the newest technology is vital in its war against Russia.
4: We have to be quicker than Putin because Putin has more people than we, and we have to save our people and use more technologies than people.
1: Zelensky speaking to Fox's Sean Hannity. 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
7: There was a murder in Central Ohio that many people still don't want to talk about. The man who committed that crime once sat on death row, but now he's on the run. His name is Lester Eubanks. Lester didn't tunnel out of prison or scale a stone wall. On a December morning in 1973, he and a small group of inmates were granted permission to walk outside prison walls. His handcuffs were taken off. He changed into civilian clothing, and he and three others were driven to a local mall. They were told they could wander the stores and were asked to return to a designated meeting spot. Hours later, all the inmates came back, except Lester Eubanks. And he hasn't been seen since.
8: He had a full plan. The guy had a plan.
9: I was just astounded that this could actually happen.
7: There were many years when it seemed like no one was even looking for Lester. But recently, his whereabouts have become the focus of the U.S. Marshals Service, the federal agents who track fugitives. The case is testing the marshals.
10: Those nine lives are running out, and we're going to catch up with Lester.
7: And is being urged on by those hurt most by Lester's crime.
11: He's had enough free time. He confessed to the crime, and his time is up.
7: I'm Sunny Hostin with ABC News. Over the past year, a team from the ABC News Investigative Unit joined the search for Lester Eubanks. They uncovered new leads, possible sightings, and at every turn found resistance from those who want Lester Eubanks to be forgotten. What they've uncovered is a case that's about more than murder. It's about family loyalty, a life on the run, and a first-hand look at how the U.S. Marshals are trying to solve one of the oldest fugitive cases in American history. Now they may be closer than ever. From ABC News.
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0: This is Lee Habib, and this is Our American Stories, and we tell stories about everything here on this show, from the arts to sports, and from business to history, and everything in between, including your stories. 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They're some of our favorites. Today, our regular contributor, Bill Bryke, brings us a fascinating story about the day British troops finally left American soil after the end of the Revolutionary War. Here's Bill.
1: The British Army held New York City for 2 years after Cornwallis surrendered to George Washington at Yorktown on October 19, 1781. The city's population had fallen below 10,000. Most of the residents were loyalist refugees from revolutionary terrorism. Accident, disaster, and the war had disrupted civic life. The Great Fire of September 21, 1776 had burned everything between Whitehall and Broad Streets, as far up Broadway as Rector Street and as far up Broadway as Beaver Street. Rents had risen 400% within the first year of occupation, the price of food and other goods and services 800%. The Provincial Assembly, City Council, and courts were dormant, although nothing indicates the politicians had stopped drawing their salaries. The city was governed by the British Army, and its government, in the absence of a free press, had become corrupt. Some New Yorkers made fortunes. Mr. Joshua Loring, who had pimped his blonde wife to General Sir William Howe to gain appointment as commissary of prisoners, became wealthy by selling provisions meant for prisoners of war on the black market. Others cloaked their sadism in the red coat. Captain William Cunningham, the provost marshal, commanded the jails and prison ships holding American prisoners of war. The Sons of Liberty had roughed him up before the war. He repaid the debt with interest. He enjoyed torturing people. According to Burroughs and Wallace's Gotham, Cunningham admitted to murdering as many as 2,000 American prisoners by starvation, hanging, or poisoning their flour rations with arsenic. At night, he swaggered through his domains, wearing the red coat with silver lace and epaulets, the cocked hat, the powdered wig, and the tall, glossy boots and spurs, with a whip in his hand, sending his prisoners to bed, shouting, "Kennel, ye sons of Kennel, ye!" On November 30th, 1782, the American and British delegates signed preliminary articles of peace. The first article reads, "His Britannic Majesty acknowledges the said United States to be free and independent states." The articles were proclaimed in the king's name from the steps of the City Hall on Wall Street. The loyalists were horrified. William Smith, a longtime resident merchant and fervent loyalist, wrote that the news shocks me as much as the loss of all I had in the world and my family with it. Thousands sold everything, furniture, houses, land, goods at fire sale prices and prepared to leave. A few committed suicide. A few were confident of their ability to survive any change of regime. James Riker recorded that a New Yorker said to his tailor, "How does business go?" "Not very well," the tailor replied. "My customers have all learned how to turn their own coats." Sir Guy Carleton, commander-in-chief of His Majesty's forces in North America, began organizing his command's withdrawal from the city in April 1783. Concerned about personal reprisals against the loyalists, he held out until every Tory who wanted to get out had left. In the meantime, his staff arranged transportation, settled accounts, paid bills, and auctioned off huge quantities of army surplus. The first 5,000 loyalists left New York for Nova Scotia and New Brunswick on April 27, 1783. Thousands more followed. With them were numerous African Americans, former slaves freed by the British military government for their services in the King's armies. On September 3, 1783, Americans, British, French, and Spanish signed the Treaty of Paris. The news reached New York in early November. On November 21, 1783, Carleton ordered all British forces to withdraw from Long Island and Upper Manhattan. That morning, George Washington met George Clinton, the governor of New York, at Tarrytown. They rode south through Yonkers to Harlem, where they stopped at a tavern near what is now Frederick Douglass Boulevard and 126th Street. The day chosen for the evacuation was Tuesday, November 25th, 1783. It dawned cold with a bitter northwest wind. During the morning, a Mrs. Day ran up the Stars and Stripes over her tavern and boarding house on Murray Street, its first appearance in the city since September 1776. Captain Cunningham, resplendent in red coat and white wig, pounded on the door. "Take in that flag," he roared. "The city is ours until noon." He then tried to pull it down. She belted him full in the face with her broomstick, bloodying his nose, and then dealt the captain such lusty blows as made the powder fly in clouds from his wig and forced him to beat a retreat. Washington had chosen General Henry Knox to command the American troops marching from McGowan's Pass in what is now northeastern Central Park into the city. Knox had been a bookseller, a dumpy, bespectacled little man who had read every book in his stock. The war transformed his theoretical passion for artillery, after all, he'd read all the books about it, into practical experience. Behind the glasses and the big belly was the soul of a lion.
0: And you're listening to Bill Bryke tell the story of the British troops finally leaving New York. The British had come to win. And my goodness, the battle inside this country, the Loyalists taking one side, that was one third of the country siding with the crown, one third with the Patriots, and one third hiding under their desks, hoping for it to pass over. And New York City, chaos. People fleeing. It was an exodus. The town had 27,000 people. At certain points, it got down to 8,000. When we come back, more of this remarkable story, the British finally leaving America once and for all. That story here on Our American Stories. 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
0: And we're back with Our American Stories and the story of Evacuation Day, the now forgotten holiday which celebrated the 25th of November in 1783. On that day, the British armies finally left the now free United States after the Revolutionary War. When we last left off, Bill Bright was telling us how General Washington had chosen a bookseller turned general to take over as the British left our new country. Here's Bill to tell us more about General Henry Knox.
1: In 1775, in the dead of winter, he inspired Continentals and militiamen to drag the cannons seized at Ticonderoga in the name of the great Jehovah and the Continental Congress to Albany and across the Berkshires to Washington's army at Boston, and he had marched with them. As a boy, I noticed a monument near my family's home in Latham, New York. It read, "Through this place, past General Henry Knox, in the winter of 1775-1776, to deliver to General George Washington at Cambridge the train of artillery from Fort Ticonderoga, used to force the British Army to evacuate Boston." Knox set out early from McGowan's Pass, heading a column of some 800-foot dragoons and artillery. He paused at the Bowery and Third Avenue, near today's Cooper Union, until 1 p.m., chatting with the British officers commanding the redcoats standing a block or so before him. The last British detachments now received orders to move. They moved down the Bowery and Chatham Street, picking up their outposts as they passed, and wheeling into Pearl Street, marched to the East River Wards, where they were rowed to the fleet. Knox followed the British down Chatham Street and then turned onto Broadway. He marched south to Cape's Tavern, a little below Trinity Church, and formally took possession of New York City in the name of the United States. On receiving a message from Knox that he had done so, Washington swung into the saddle and rode downtown, Governor Clinton at his side. At the new jail, at the northeast corner of today's City Hall Park, Captain Cunningham paraded the Provost Guard for the last time. Accompanied by the hangman in his yellow jacket, Cunningham's command passed between a platoon of British troops, which fell in behind them as they marched down Broadway. They and the City Hall's main guard thus became the last enemy forces in history to occupy New York City. Washington rode down Pearl Street to Wall Street and then went on Wall to Broadway. At Cape's Tavern, a group of citizens welcomed the commander-in-chief. An eyewitness said, "The troops just leaving us were as if equipped for show, and with their scarlet uniforms and burnished arms made a brilliant display." The troops that marched in, on the contrary, were ill-clad and weather-beaten and made a forlorn appearance. But then they were our troops, and as I looked at them and thought upon all they had done for us, my heart and eyes were full, and I admired and gloried in them the more because they were weather-beaten and forlorn. The British had left the Union flag flying over Fort George on the Battery. The halyards, The lines for raising and lowering the flag were gone. The banner had been nailed to the staff. And the pole was greased, heel to truck, to prevent or hinder the removal of the emblem of royalty and the raising of the stars and stripes. The grease rebuffed all efforts to climb the staff. In the crowd was Captain John Van Arsdale, a New Yorker, revolutionary soldier, and peacetime sailor. Recalling Peter Goulet's hardware store about 10 minutes away in Hanover Square, he sprinted across town and liberated a saw, hatchet, cleats, rope, and nails. He began nailing the cleats into the greasy pole. He climbed a little, drove in more cleats, and climbed farther. Bit by bit, he ascended the pole. He reached the top. He ripped down the British flag and flung it to the cheering crowd. Then he attached new halyards and scrambled down the pole as the stars and stripes ran up it. General Knox's field guns began a 13-gun salute. As the colors went up and the cannon roared, the British weighed anchor and made for the open sea. That night, Washington and his officers met with General Clinton in France's Tavern at Broad and Pearl Street for a feast of reason and a flow of soul. They offered 13 toasts to allies, friends, comrades living and dead, their hopes for their new country, and certain immutable principles. The next 9 days were marked by what one observer called good humor, hilarity, and mirth. Thus, at Governor Clinton's dinner for the French ambassador on Tuesday, December 2nd, 1783, his 120 guests consumed 135 bottles of Madeira, described as, it may not look like much, but it can fell an elephant, 36 bottles of port, 60 bottles of beer, and 30 bowls of punch, while breaking 60 wine glasses and 8 cut glass decanters. On Thursday, December 4th, Washington breakfasted with his officers in the long room on the second floor of France's Tavern. Then the commander-in-chief rose to his feet, and there was silence. Most intelligent warriors who have written of their experiences, from Xenophon to William Manchester, admit that they fought not for king, flag, or country, but for the guys they were with. The revolutionaries were no exception. Washington said, "With a heart full of love and gratitude, I now take leave of you. I most devoutly wish that your later days may be as prosperous and happy as your former ones have been glorious and honorable." Then he could say no more. General Knox stepped forward, embraced him, and both men wept. At last, composure regained, the commander-in-chief went down the stairs, popped on his cocked hat, and strode into Pearl Street. The infantryman snapped to present arms. He acknowledged the salute. Then he walked west. Orders were barked. The column moved out behind him. Near the battery at the foot of Whitehall Street, a barge waited to take him to Paulus Hook on the New Jersey shore. From there, he traveled to Philadelphia, where he resigned his commission to Congress and returned to private life. November 25th was celebrated as Evacuation Day in New York for more than a century. But Evacuation Day was gradually overwhelmed by R.H. Macy's aggressive promotion of Thanksgiving, a rival end of November holiday. Around the beginning of the First World War, it faded away. Yet in 1983, through the support of Manhattan Borough President Andrew Stein, New York City commemorated the bicentennial of the evacuation. A parade marched down Broadway to the Battery, featuring hundreds of reenactors in the uniforms of the British and Continental Forces. The British Union flag was flying from the staff of Castle Clinton. Then Harry Van Arsdale, the Union leader and direct descendant of Captain Van Arsdale, stepped forward to lower the British colors, which were presented to Her Majesty's Consul General, who kissed them. Van Arsdale clipped the stars and stripes to the lanyards and ran it up the pole. A dozen brass muzzleloader cannon along the battery began firing a salute, and the crowd cheered wildly. On August 16th, 1824, Marie-Joseph-Paul-Yves Roche-Gilbert de Mortier, Marquis de Lafayette, the last living general of the Revolution, the hero of two worlds, landed at the Battery to begin his tour of the United States. tens of thousands were awaiting him. Among them was a company of veterans of the Revolution. The Marquis insisted on inspecting them and slowly walked down the line, greeting and shaking hands with each man. Lafayette took a second look at the last man. Then he smiled. "Van Arsdale," he said, "I remember you." Then the captain who had ascended the flagpole and the Marquis who had been a major general at 19 embraced.
0: And we thank Bill Bright for that beautiful storytelling. And my goodness, well, that's why we do what we do here at Our American Stories. What we've lived through as a country, what George Washington did. Evacuation Day, the day the British troops finally leave America in 1783. Put that on your celebration calendar, folks. What a great day, especially if you're New Yorkers. This is Our American Stories.

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0: 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Up next, a story from our regular listener and contributor, Roger Latham, from Fort Worth, Texas. 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
13: On a sunny June day in 1944, the only sound on the flight deck was the wind as the B-24 Liberator, absent the power of its four engines, glided to its final moments of life before ditching in the choppy waters of the Adriatic Sea. My father, Lieutenant Ernie Latham, was pilot in command. Attention crew, get to the back of the plane. Certain his men had followed his last order, he now focused all of his attention on flying the wounded bird. The command was standard operating procedure. The tail section would give the crew the best chance to survive. Earlier, as the wounded plane limped its way across Yugoslavia, he gave them the opportunity to parachute. No one jumped. Now, at 300 feet above the water, it was too late. The young lieutenant and his entire crew would digest their fates together. Flaps. Ernie spoke in normal tone and volume. There was no need to panic. It'd only make flying the airplane more difficult. Seconds later, the flaps remained unmoved. Hogan, drop the flaps, Ernie shouted the command as he glanced at his co-pilot. Lieutenant Hogan seemed transfixed on the instrument panel. His hands were in his lap and in a flat, monotone voice. He kept repeating, I can't believe this is happening. I can't believe this is happening. Plane slammed head-on into the wave. Instantly, the Liberator went from 110 miles an hour to dead stop. The roaring sound of twisting metal screamed as the bomber began to break apart. Then it became dead quiet, quiet as a grave. Now, with nose of the plane aiming to the bottom of the sea, he had a strange thought. They'll think I died in the crash. Never know I drowned. Guess I ought to try to get out. This began the arduous task of extracting himself from the sinking plane. Upon breaking free of the tangled shards of metal, he bobbed to the surface. Here, about 200 feet away, he discovered the emergency lifeboat. He fumbled with his pocket knife, found it, and quickly used it to free the dinghy from its mooring. This activated the propellant, and it inflated instantly. Climbing aboard, he began to search for additional signs of life. Of the seven remaining crew members, he found and saved five. For the 15th Air Force, it was a record that would never be broken. Within 30 minutes, the sound of a high-powered boat could be heard rushing toward the stranded airmen. The speeding craft, filled with German soldiers armed to the teeth, brought a new terror. Throw your guns overboard. The command came as Lieutenant Latham tossed his service 45 in the drink. The German boat, emblazoned with Nazi swastikas and flag, circled the dinghy. When it came to a stop, a man's voice offered a broken English breath of hope. Hugo, no guns. They were Tito's partisans. The German uniforms were the ones they'd taken off, good Nazis, the dead ones. 5 days later, the Yugoslavians returned the Americans to the warm confines of the 464 bombardment group. Back in Pantanella, Lieutenant Latham offered a debrief to his commander. He left out the fact that he had injured his back pretty severely in the crash. He'd be sent back to the States and lose any chance of flying his dream plane, the P-38. After he offered his detailed mission assessment and debriefing, the major said, "You need some rest and recuperation. How would you like 3 days of R&R in Rome?" "That works. What about the rest of my crew?" "A couple of are banged up and will be in the hospital for a few days. They'll all get their R&R. It's strange how the fickle finger of fate points to the fortunate few. There is an old quote, it's not what you know, it's who you know. On his first day in Rome, Ernie met the right one. He and Jim Jameson hit it off immediately. After 3 days of hard drinking and soft women, Ernie asked Jameson, what do you fly for the Army? I'm company commander of the 306 fighter wing, P-51s. Oh my God, you got to get me a transfer. I'd love to fly for you guys. I'll do that. Who's your commander? Major William Moore. Oh, I know Bill. We were in primary training back in Oklahoma. I'll send in the transfer request when I get back. Back at the 464th, Lieutenant Latham came to attention as he greeted Major Moore. Well, I have some good news. You're receiving the Silver Star for saving so many of your crew. And best part, you get to go home. They want you for a war bond tour or something. Ain't going, Ernie said. You have to if you take the star. The Army can keep its pretty medal. I want to fly fighters, and I have a chance if Major Jameson does what he said he would do and gets me a transfer. He already did. I got a call from Jameson this morning, and the courier dropped off the formal request about 10 minutes ago. If you sign the papers, I'm heading to fly P-51s. The major smiled. I've already signed it. But when you get to your new ride, you'll need to come back and tell us how much fun it is to go fast. The next day, Ernie reported to the orderly at the 306. I'm Lieutenant Latham. Need to report for duty. Where's Major Jameson? Just a minute. Sir, the new pilot is here. Send him in. The 306th new hire came to attention upon entering the old man's office. Lieutenant Latham reporting for duty, Ernie said as he stood at attention before his friend. Major Jameson smiled as he stood and greeted him. You start learning how to fly a Mustang? Well, that's what I want to talk to you about. Well, I need to ask for one more favor. For as long as I've been alive, I've wanted to fly a P-38. And now I have that opportunity if you'll transfer me. Jameson wrote the letter to the office of the 15th Air Force Command. And in 3 days, Ernie joined the proud ranks of the 49th Fighter Squadron. Here, he would complete the remaining 36 missions of his standard 50 mission requirement of the Army Air Corps. Dad's days in the 49th came with many exciting tales of valor. His new gaggle of wingmen, stories of missions over Germany and beyond, came with photographs to prove it. I listened to every word he spoke and hung on each. In the early 50s, when Superman made his debut in on black and white TVs around town, my classmates turned their mom's old bedsheets into capes. I wore Dad's service cap with the gold bar. My Superman was stronger than 100 locomotives, flew faster than a 50 caliber bullet, and best of all, he sat at the head of our family dinner table every night. Dad didn't need a Silver Star, and I never wore a cape.
12: And a terrific job on the production by Greg Hengler, and what storytelling by Roger Latham about his father, Lieutenant Ernie Latham, a real-life superhero. And you can be one to your kid. They're watching you. My dad had many exciting tales of valor, the son said. I listened to every word he spoke. I hung on them, he said. And that story about turning down the Silver Star and the Easy War Bond Tour. The Army can keep their pretty medal, Lieutenant Latham said. The story of Lieutenant Ernie Latham and so many soldiers who served their country valiantly, and the son who remembered them and honored them here on Our American Story.
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0: And we continue with our American stories. Our next story comes to us from Jeff Bloodworth, who's a professor of American history at Gannon University. He's also a fellow at the Jack Miller Center, a partner of ours here on Our American Stories. 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
1: John McCormick was the most American Speaker of the House in U.S. history. But the roots of this Americanness are not what he claimed them to be. The supposed son of Irish immigrants rose to national prominence alongside John Kennedy. In 1961, JFK was inaugurated as the nation's first Catholic president. Later that year, McCormick became the first ever Catholic Speaker of the House. Proof positive of immigrant America's rise to the mainstream, McCormick, ironically, had reinvented his immigrant story. In this, he could not be more American. America is the land of reinvention. Ben Franklin, who is often called the first American, established the template. Born in Boston, he escaped indentured servitude as a teen by fleeing to Philadelphia. In that city, he reinvented his roots, and in the process, made himself into a founding father. McCormick followed a similar path. He reinvented his immigrant story to become Speaker of the House. In that office, he presided over the most prodigious legislative session in American history and remade the nation's immigration policy. John McCormick claimed to be the eldest son of Irish immigrants who dropped out of grammar school when his father died to be the family's breadwinner. In reality, his dad, Joe McCormick, was neither Irish nor dead. Joe McCormick was a Protestant Scotsman who hailed from Canada before settling in Boston. The Nobies, as they were called, were despised in Irish Catholic Boston. And far from dead, Joe McCormick had instead abandoned his family. Added to this, the Speaker was not his eldest son. To succeed in Irish Catholic Boston politics, young McCormick had reinvented his family history. His living Scottish Novi father became a dead Irish immigrant. His live Irish mother, who was born in Boston to Irish immigrants, was now born in the old country. His three older siblings, who were very much alive, were said to have died in infancy. The eldest son of Irish immigrants who supported a widow mother was a biography more befitting an ambitious politician. McCormick came from humble roots. Once his father left, he did drop out of high school to work and support his mother and younger siblings. That much was true. Tall, gaunt, and reserved, he lacked the shamrock style made famous by colorful Boston politicians. Tellingly, in Congress, he befriended powerful Southern congressional barons of Scotch-Irish descent. The Scotch-Irish were Protestant Scots who had immigrated to Ireland in the 17th century before coming to America in the 18th century. The Scotch-Irish, as they were dubbed, largely settled in Appalachia and the South. Not coincidentally, McCormick, the reinvented Irish Catholic with a Scottish father, shared much in cultural style with these men. In Congress, McCormick was a bridge who built relationships and alliances across religious and regional lines. But the reinvented Irish politician nevertheless carried an urban Catholic grudge his entire political life. In the 1920s, rural Protestant America struck against Catholic urban immigrants via prohibition and immigration restrictions. Most everyone knows about prohibition, but forgotten to history was the 1924 National Origins Act. This legislation was the source of McCormick's grudge. The 1920 census revealed that urbanites outnumbered rural Americans for the very first time in U.S. history. Massive overseas immigration to cities had shifted power to urbanites from rural Americans. In reaction, Congress passed the 1924 National Origins Act. The law, in effect, froze immigration, especially for Catholics and Jews coming from Southern and Eastern Europe. Elected to Congress in 1928, McCormick devoted his very first House speech to denouncing the law. He may have reinvented his Irish immigrant story, but the congressman was a devout Catholic who loathed the anti-Catholicism and rural bias in the law. His career helped soothe these tensions. In 1940, he became majority leader alongside Texas Speaker Sam Rayburn. For 21 years, the duo ruled over House Democrats. But their alliance was more than just a partnership between the two men. They established what was called the Austin-Boston Alliance. In this, a congressman from Texas and Massachusetts held either the Democratic Speaker or Majority Leader post for nearly a half century. This cemented a political alliance between the Catholic and Jewish urban North and the rural Protestant South. McCormick was one half of the Democrats' political spine for more than his purported Irishness. A devout Catholic who never drank alcohol, he valued loyalty, remembered everything, and kept everyone's secrets. There was never a hint of scandal in his political life. He and his wife, Harriet Joyce, were renowned for being one of Washington's most devoted couples. Unlike other congressional leaders who worked late and then hit the cocktail circuit, McCormick dined with his wife every night of their 51-year marriage. Modest, thrifty, and upright, he was regarded as the moral compass of the House. In 1961, the legendary Sam Rayburn died. Elevated to the Speaker's office, the 71-year-old McCormick became the first ever Catholic Speaker of the House. Along with JFK and Senate Majority Leader Mike Mansfield, in 1962, America's three highest-ranking officials were all Catholic. This was yet another sign of immigrant America's rise. After JFK's assassination, Lyndon Johnson's 1964 landslide victory gave Speaker McCormick an historic opportunity. And the Speaker did not disappoint. In 1965, he passed 93% of all White House-submitted bills. And that session, alongside Franklin Roosevelt's first Congress, is recognized as the most productive in American history. But no single piece of legislation pleased McCormick more than the 1965 Immigration Act. Equipped with big majorities, passage of the bill was never in doubt. The only real roadblock was Cleveland Congressman Michael Feehan. He chaired the House Subcommittee on Immigration, and he opposed reform. The administration had pushed a bill that gave skilled immigrants priority, but Feehan made family unification primary. In other words, those migrants seeking entry into the U.S. with an American citizen as a family member were given priority. Feehan believed this would keep American demography unchanged. Ironically, Feehan's stipulation resulted in the exact opposite of his intentions. By the 1960s, European immigration to the U.S. had ebbed, but migration from Asia, Africa, and Latin America surged. It was these migrants who used Feehan's family unification policy. The results are clear. In 1965, 84% of the U.S. population consisted of non-Hispanic whites. In 2015, that number fell to 62%. Today, this demographic change has made immigration into a hot-button political issue yet again.

0: dedicated to educating the next generation about America's founding principles and history. And does this all sound familiar? Immigration debates, the divide between rural America and the city? Well, it's still here, folks, and that's why we love telling these stories. The story of Speaker John W. McCormick here on Our American Stories. 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
9: Tribute to Senator Lindsey Graham at the National Cathedral in Washington, D.C.
10: He was a force of nature, and I will miss him greatly.
9: He said for 30 years, nothing of significance happened in the Capitol or even the world without Graham knowing about it, nor a piece of legislation passing without Graham having a say in it.
10: It's a testament to his towering impact that among those mourning him here today are leaders, presidents, prime ministers from all over the globe.
9: The president said while Graham's life was cut short, he lived it to the fullest and died doing the work he was born to do, going out at the top of his game. Jessica Rosenthal, Fox News.
11: The Senate has advanced major sanctions legislation against Russia, a bill that was spearheaded by Lindsey Graham. The official vote expected this week. Bipartisan leaders met with Ukrainian President Volodymyr Zelensky today on Capitol Hill after Graham's funeral service. Zelensky needed U.S. approval for licenses on Patriot defense systems. He says keeping ahead with the newest technology is vital in its war against Russia.
12: We have to be quicker than Putin because Putin has more people than we, and we have to save our people and use more technologies than people.
11: Zelensky speaking to Fox's Sean Hannity. 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
2: 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And boy, oh boy, do they have a lot to say about it. 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
20: Remembering Lindsey Graham, I'm Ted Lindner, Fox News. The late senator honored with a funeral service at the National Cathedral in Washington. His casket brought into the cathedral Tuesday, where President Trump remembered him as a true American original.
21: Lindsey rose from a small town in rural South Carolina, a place he loved so much, to become a constant fixture of American politics at the highest level, and a force to be reckoned with all over the world.
20: Lindsey Graham was 71 when he died earlier this month of an aortic dissection, not long after returning from a trip to Ukraine. Ukrainian President Volodymyr Zelensky also attending the service, along with Israeli Prime Minister Benjamin Netanyahu, members of Congress, and members of President Trump's cabinet. A pause in fighting between the U.S. and Iran has been broken, sort of. The U.S. military says American and Saudi forces struck sites used by Iran-backed militias in Iraq. The airstrikes following Tehran launching multiple ballistic missiles at American forces in the Middle East. Meanwhile, Zelensky on Capitol Hill following the Lindsey Graham funeral. Zelensky meeting with senators to stress the importance of legislation to stiffen Russian sanctions. A measure passed the Senate. Zelensky also needing U.S. approval on licenses for Patriot missiles.
22: Today we had a very good meeting with President Trump. He accepted

0: that he will give us licenses. And then I had meeting with the representatives of production, very strong military companies of the United States. I hope that we will do co-production. This is very important.
1: Zelensky speaking with Fox's Sean Hannity. And the Japanese prime minister saying at least 13 people have been found dead so far after that powerful earthquake that shook part of southwestern Japan. Search crews continue to look for survivors of the 7.1 magnitude earthquake, that earthquake striking late on Tuesday afternoon. 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
6: 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I'm Christian Spicer. I'm a writer, podcaster, and a huge fan of The Last of Us. 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
15: Human.
16: Proxies targeted in Iraq. I'm Sue Guzman, Fox News. U.S. Central Command says U.S. and Saudi forces hit sites used by Iran-backed militias used to carry out attacks against American forces in the Middle East.
17: Officials say several ballistic missiles were intercepted. U.S. and Saudi Arabian forces responding with precision strikes on Iran-backed groups in Iraq accused of targeting U.S. troops and Saudi energy sites. Now, this all comes just hours after the president met with the leaders of Ukraine and Israel at the White House. The attacks shattering a brief pause in the fighting as mediators try to get both sides back to the negotiation table after weeks of escalation.
16: Fox's Kevin Cork. Meanwhile, Jordan's military says the country's air defenses there have intercepted 5 missiles launched from Iran. Israeli Prime Minister Benjamin Netanyahu says he is skeptical about any deal with Iran.
18: It's our common resolve to make sure that Iran doesn't get nuclear bombs to threaten every American with.
16: Netanyahu there commenting on Fox's Hannity. The Senate advancing major sanctions legislation against Russia. That was a bill spearheaded by the late Senator Lindsey Graham. Vladimir Zelensky asking the U.S. for its approval for licenses on Patriot defense systems. He says keeping ahead with the newest technology is vital in their war with Russia.
19: We have to be quicker than Putin because Putin has more people than we, and we have to save our people and use more technologies than people.
16: Zelensky speaking to Fox's Sean Hannity. The Senate has confirmed Jay Clayton to lead the nation's intelligence agencies. Clayton succeeds Tulsi Gabbard, who left to care for her husband, who has cancer. A newly released audio tapes disclosed by a conservative activist group appear to show former President Joe Biden sharing classified information with a biographer. About 3 hours worth of audio and 117 pages of transcripts were released by the Oversight Project after Biden lost a legal fight to keep the conversations private. 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
4: The strikes resume. I'm Ted Lindner, Fox News. Those strikes between the U.S. and Iran back on after a brief pause. Fox's Steve Harrigan from Tel Aviv has the details.
5: 4 days of relative quiet now. U.S. Central Command is reporting activity and strikes from both sides in this war. First of all, U.S. and Saudi fighter jets attacking inside Iraq, attacking Iranian-backed militia positions inside Iraq. Those positions have been firing drones at Saudi oil infrastructure as well as at U.S. military in the region. And second, reports of ballistic missile attacks from inside Iran at U.S. military positions in the region. CENTCOM saying all of those missiles intercepted. Comes on the day when President Trump has mentioned that he's giving peace and negotiations a chance after 4 days of relative calm until now.
4: This comes as President Trump and Israeli Prime Minister Bibi Netanyahu held a meeting at the White House to increase further talks involving the war. The late Senator Lindsey Graham, honored with a funeral service at the National Cathedral in Washington, his casket brought into the cathedral where President Trump remembered him as a true American original.
6: Lindsey rose from a small town in rural South Carolina, place he loved so much, to become a constant fixture of American politics at the highest level, and a force to be reckoned with all over the world.
4: Lindsey Graham was 71 when he died earlier this month of an aortic dissection, not long after returning from a trip to Ukraine. Ukrainian President Zelensky also attended the service, along with Israeli Prime Minister Bibi Netanyahu, members of Congress, and members of President Trump's cabinet. And the Japanese Prime Minister says at least 13 people have been found dead after a powerful earthquake that shook part of southwestern Japan hit on Tuesday. Search crews continue to look for survivors of the 7.1 earthquake. 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
8: Just before midnight on Saturday, February 19th, 2005, Danielle Imbo and her friend Richard Patron left a crowded Philadelphia bar. The two 30-somethings planned to walk to Richard's truck and drive home, but they never made it.
9: It does not make sense. It's like they literally vanished.
8: The two were never seen again.
10: Not just them, but a truck disappeared into the ether.
8: Was it an accident, or were they murdered?
11: No one had a motive to kill them.
8: Those same questions frustrated law enforcement. The FBI called it murder for hire.
9: Who killed these two individuals, and how did they get rid of them?
12: Both of them weren't the target. One of them was the target. The other one was wrong place, wrong time.
8: But which victim was the intended target, and why?
11: It was definitely murder for hire for Danielle, not for Richard.
9: You're right, it could be. But it also could be something your son did, too.
11: No one was looking to kill Richard. No one.
9: He's your son. And in your eyes, he's innocent. But in my eyes, he's just some guy my sister was with.
8: Fingers were pointed, allegations were made, and lines were drawn.
9: That drove the wedge between the families.
8: What happened to Danielle and Richard?
13: I think that whatever happened to my dad and Danielle was planned and orchestrated. And thought out.
8: I'm Andrea Gunning. In this series, I dig into my own investigation to find answers.

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0: More strikes. I'm Ted Lindner, Fox News. The strikes between the U.S. and Iran are back on after a brief pause. Fox's Steve Harrigan with more.
1: 4 days of relative quiet now. U.S. Central Command is reporting activity and strikes from both sides in this war. First of all, U.S. and Saudi fighter jets attacking inside Iraq, attacking Iranian-backed militia positions inside Iraq. Those positions have been firing drones at Saudi oil infrastructure as well as at U.S. military in the region. And second, reports of ballistic missile attacks from inside Iran at U.S. military positions in the region. CENTCOM saying all of those missiles intercepted.
0: This comes as President Trump and Israeli Prime Minister Bibi Netanyahu held a meeting at the White House. The late Senator Lindsey Graham honored with a funeral service at the National Cathedral in Washington yesterday, President Trump remembering him as a true American original.
2: Lindsey rose from a small town in rural South Carolina, a place he loved so much, to become a constant fixture of American politics at the highest level and a force to be reckoned with all over the world.
0: Lindsey Graham was 71 when he died earlier this month. He'll be laid to rest later today in his home state of South Carolina. Dr. Anthony Fauci testifies today before a Senate committee after more than 1,000 pages from his COVID-era diaries were released.
3: In one diary entry, Fauci said, quote, "For better or worse, I'm becoming an international celebrity. Calls from all over the world." In another entry, he mentioned meeting Julia Roberts virtually, writing, quote, "She was so charming. When my image came up on the screen, she gasped and said that every time she sees me, her throat gets dry and she gets nervous." Paul, who has been feuding with Dr. Fauci over the origins of the COVID pandemic for years, will have another chance to question the former chief White House medical advisor during a Senate hearing.
0: Fox's Christina Coleman. 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
5: Johnson & Johnson is offering a multi-billion-dollar settlement to resolve thousands of lawsuits tied to claims its talcum powder products caused ovarian cancer. The company says the proposed $5.5 billion deal would cover about 76,000 remaining claims and bring an end to years of litigation. Johnson & Johnson continues to deny its products caused cancer, but says the settlement would allow the company to move forward. President Trump again calling for an interest rate cut, Mark Mayfield reports.
6: Trump spoke on Air Force One.
7: We should have the lowest interest rate in the world.
6: Trump told reporters the new head of the Federal Reserve, Kevin Warsh, is doing a fantastic job, but the Reserve Board is very political and some members may have bad intentions. Trump nominated Warsh and says he knows what Warsh wants to do. The Federal Reserve will announce its next rate decision on Wednesday.
5: The Coca-Cola company announced that milk brand Fairlife has resumed the majority of its production in the U.S. This comes after a ransomware attack halted operations. Coca-Cola, which purchased Fairlife in 2020, said their company's working diligently to restore impacted systems and operations. The beverage giant added that product quality and safety have not been impacted. And when you look at your bank account, does your brain hurt? Well, a study shows finances and brain health are really tied together. Tammy Trujillo explains.
8: British researchers looked at 2,700 people who were 80 years old and found those in the bottom 20% financially in their midlife were slower on cognitive tests and scored worse on memory tests in their later years. The study shows cognitive decline was slower for those better off financially at midlife. The study was published in the Innovation in Aging Journal.
5: And the CEO of Cracker Barrel is stepping down. The restaurant announced Monday Julie Masino will step down from the role next month. The news comes after she was caught in the middle of a controversy last year surrounding the restaurant's logo. Cracker Barrel's new logo had eliminated the image of a man known as Uncle Herschel sitting in a chair leaning against a barrel. The decision was quickly reversed after public backlash. I'm Monica Nelson with your consumer and business news.
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13: You know, America's produced like lots and lots of stuff. Just piles of stuff. The fact of the matter is all day long, every day, there are warehouses full of stuff getting just pushed off a cliff.

0: day, every day.
1: Betsy Ann Nagoski, who runs the Canary Records label.
0: A friend of mine said that what he loves is being the guy standing at the edge of the cliff, waving his arms, going, wait, no, let me look at those first before you throw them away. I think there might be some good stuff in there. I think there might be some stories. I don't think we should throw all those away yet.
1: We have a season, 10 episodes of stories from that realm, of things that were just barely saved, and in some cases, not saved at all. A bizarre tale of two infamous New Yorkers.
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13: I'm Charles Payne, and this is the Fox News Rundown.
14: Wednesday, July 29th, 2026. I'm Dave Anthony. COVID controversy has been stirred back up. Dr. Anthony Fauci, who became famous as a COVID advisor in 2020, will be questioned at a Senate hearing about things he wrote privately then, made public now.
15: Look, Americans need to know the truth. You know, I keep getting told that people are tired of COVID. They don't want to talk about it anymore. But you know what? When they find out that their government may have been lying to them, they do want to know about that.
16: I'm Lucas Tomlinson. The boys are not all right. As data shows, they continue to fall behind girls in school and later in life. What is driving this trend that some are calling a crisis?
17: We need a message that says to boys, you matter. You're precious. We need your skills. It's great to say you go, girl, but we also need to say you go, boy.
18: And I'm David Marcus. I've got the final word on the Fox News Rundown.
14: They say hindsight is 2020. Well, that's the year we keep looking back to when COVID hit.
19: The data that are accumulating now become more and more compelling that the origin was from the Wuhan wet market because of animals that should not have been there in the first place.
14: That's what COVID advisor Dr. Anthony Fauci had said publicly as the pandemic started in 2020, though privately he wrote something else, that market in China was not the source of the outbreak, but it somehow went from animal to human. And that is just one of many things we're learning from Dr. Fauci's diary that Republican Senator Rand Paul got access to on government servers investigating Fauci and the COVID response. And so this morning, Senator Paul and Dr. Fauci could get into it yet again at another Senate hearing.
20: You've been vaccinated and you parade around in two masks for show.
21: And Senator Paul, you do not know what you are talking about, quite frankly. And I want to say that officially.
14: They have sparred at several Senate hearings in the past.
20: Dr. Fauci, knowing that it is a crime to lie to Congress, do you wish to retract your statement of May 11th where you claimed that the NIH never funded gain-of-function research in Wuhan?
21: Senator Paul, I have never lied before the Congress, and I do not retract that statement.
14: Senator Paul may also ask Dr. Fauci today about how in the diary he seemed to bask in the fame he got as the director of the National Institutes of Health turned COVID advisor, writing he's the most famous and talked about person in the country.
15: Well, unfortunately, I suspect that he's going to plead the fifth for a lot of the questions that he's asked, if not all of them.
14: Brad Wenstrup is executive director of Americans for Health Excellence. Before that, he was a Republican congressman who chaired the House Select Committee on the Coronavirus Pandemic, which put out a report in 2024 that showed the virus likely leaked out of a research lab in Wuhan, China.
15: As you know, he's gotten a pardon already for anything that he may have done up until the very last moments of the Biden administration. And so I think with so much of the information that has come out recently that shows clear contradictions of things he said he did versus what he may have actually done, I think it'd be hard for him to want to answer some of those questions. You know, we did a lot with our report. You know, we spent 2 years, and our report is 520 pages with 17 pages of recommendations. We don't mention political party one time. We took a very serious approach to this. And we did find a lot of things nefarious along the way and some things that just didn't pass the smell test. And, you know, when you would understand that Dr. Fauci's trying to convince the country that the virus came from nature, you start to understand why he wanted to do that, because he signed the grant to do gain-of-function research in China, something he had been in favor of for a long time. And they were actually using a pathway of creating viruses that could create something more dangerous, more pathogenic. You know, I think in his mind, going back years ago, he thought that if we could create this in the lab, then we could come up with the vaccine or the countermeasure, and we'd all be heroes if we can predict what might happen in nature. He was asked even in 2012 if he was concerned that it could get out of the lab and create a pandemic. And he said, I think the benefits outweigh the risk. So you see, he's behind this thing that very much could have been at the expense of millions of lives around the world. And so it seems to me there's a human nature need to try and cover up.
14: All right, let's go through a few of these things. Your report said a likely origin was the lab leak. Now, we're never going to get any kind of cooperation from China investigating that. So what evidence do you base it on?
15: Well, there's a lot of forensics. If you go through the report, and what we do know about China is what they were doing in Wuhan. And Dr. Fauci said that the wet lab amplified the pandemic. He said that it came from the animals there. Well, there's no proof of that whatsoever. But we know the type of research that was taking place. And we know of people that got sick that worked at the lab. So there were a lot of things that we were putting together that were being discovered.
14: Okay. A Fauci diary entry, as you mentioned about amplifying the problem, he did write in January of 2020, we know the market was not the source. And he had written that the first infections were in December and not connected to the market. But then he did write, somewhere the virus jumped from animals to humans. Now, I've read stories since these diary entries came out, quoting a couple of virologists who do say that there were lineages of COVID linked to animals at the market, but there are no links to the lab. So there are some virologists who still believe that this is animal to human somehow and not from the lab.
15: What we do know is the lab contained all the components that you need to make COVID-19. And so you had bat backbones, if you will, and you also had pangolin receptor binding domains, which is something that is part of a viral makeup that can make it more pathogenic. But you also had in the lab furin cleavage sites. And this is the type of research that EcoHealth Alliance was doing, is trying different combinations. In nature, you talk about it coming from a bat and a pangolin, and there's bats that are in one location in China that have this backbone. There are pangolins nearly 1,000 miles away from that. Bats fly, pangolins crawl on the ground. I don't know that they could hang out together enough or have another third party that hangs out with both of them to be able to combine this within nature and then make their way to Wuhan, which is another 1,000 miles away. And not only that, there's no trail along the way. It's all in Wuhan. ODNI did put out that all the components of pangolins and the components of the bats were present in that lab. Now you add a furin cleavage site, which, by the way, has never been found on this type of coronavirus called a Sarbeca virus. Never been found, yet all of a sudden it is found when those are the very components that were in the labs in Wuhan and that EcoHealth Alliance was actually using to put together to try and create a new pathogen.
14: So this all adds up to you, or this just doesn't make sense for anything but it to be created in a lab?
15: Pretty much so. I mean, I almost wished it did come from nature because I have concerns about an adversary be creating pathogenic viruses in their labs that could be used or in another form for a bioweapon. This is something we have to discuss. This is something we have to have on our radar, is people creating things that can harm other people. And if you could create something that only harms a certain people with certain DNA, we really have a problem on our hands. And so it's important that we as a country have countermeasures to these types of things, not only if it came from nature, but if it came from a lab and if it could be used as a bioweapon. And I will tell you, in open source, the Chinese have talked about coronaviruses as bioweapons going back as far as I could find in 2003, and that's in open source. In 2015, they actually wrote a book about it. So we all have to have concerns about many components of this. We live in a world where things that may be intended to be put to good use end up being put for bad use.
14: Let's talk also about something else that might be at this hearing with Dr. Fauci, and that is the way that the pandemic was handled. Of course, we had all the shutdowns, and we had mask mandates and social distancing and all that. And your report was critical of much of what we did at the time. One of the things that might get talked about is Dr. Fauci had said he never recommended locking anything down. But in his diary, he wrote in 2020 that he had spoken with the New York City mayor and convinced him to close the schools. He had a conversation in California that then led the governor to close the schools there. So in hindsight, what do you make of what the doctor did and what he says and he's touting in the diary?
15: Yeah, so saying you had nothing to do with it, and then clearly you did. And now, granted, this wasn't a dictate. This is recommendations. And I have no problem, especially with you're dealing with an unknown, of making recommendations based on hypothesis and what you think may be the best based on what you do know. But when we asked Dr. Fauci, for example, where did the 6 feet of distancing come from? He said it just sort of appeared. What just sort of appeared? Well, are you putting any type of scientific effort behind this?
14: Well, we were told to follow the science all along on this.
15: Right. Follow the science, but it just sort of appeared. Well, what we were able to find out is after Joe Biden had won the election, his transition team reached out to the teachers' union to ask them what they wanted. So rather than following science, they went to the teachers union to ask them what they wanted. And when we looked at the emails and things from the teachers union, they were talking about, we just need a trigger to close. They weren't talking about, unfortunately, they weren't talking about how are we going to get our kids caught up? You know, how can we get our kids back in the classroom and teach them? They were just looking for a trigger to close. So what I had heard is that they wanted, that the teachers wanted 10 feet of distancing. And I had heard that CDC was going to recommend just as a precaution, 3 feet. And then it ended up 6. And as Dr. Fauci said, it just sort of appeared.
14: Now, the masks, that became a big political fight over whether you should wear them, whether you should mandate them. Some people refused. Some people refused to be with people who wouldn't wear them. What do you think of the masking as we look back?
15: Well, you know, I think you could look at it two ways. And I remember what I was thinking early on and I thought, well, it seems to me that if there's human to human transmission, which we finally figured out that, yes, there was, if you have COVID to prevent it maybe from getting to someone else, that you wear the mask. So it stays contained. But at the same time, what I think would have been more helpful is if we were hearing from the doctors treating COVID patients, if they would come out of their hospital and into a bank of microphones and lower the mask and say, here's what I saw today. Here's who's dying. Here's who's not. If you have these diseases or chronic illnesses, you're more likely to die. We need to be more honest about the vaccine because truthfully, the studies showed that you could still get COVID even if you were vaccinated, but you were less likely to die. And this whole moment, which should have been like a 9/11 moment for this country and united us, it was a presidential year and it became a political banter back and forth. And I'm afraid that our agencies got caught up in that as well.
14: Now, Dr. Fauci, when he talks to Senator Paul and others on this committee, you said he'd plead the fifth. You think he's going to talk at all, or is this going to be short?
15: Yeah, I don't know. I mean, he does talk. I mean, when we had him for the committee, as he even said, you treated me fairly. I just asked him questions. I didn't want to scream and yell. I just want to ask questions and have him answer the questions the way that he may have been trained to answer them. Let's put it that way. Look, Americans need to know the truth. You know, I keep getting told that people are tired of COVID. They don't want to talk about it anymore. But you know what? When they find out that their government may have been lying to them, they do want to know about that. And unfortunately, you know, you and I are having this conversation today, but unfortunately, too much of the mainstream media, people have no idea, you know, what took place. And I don't blame people for wanting to move on, but I take the responsibility as someone in government is working to prepare ourselves for the next one, whether it comes from nature or whether it's a bioweapon. I'm a soldier, too. You know, I'm a retired soldier, too, and I've been to war. We got to be able to protect our troops, and we got to be able to protect our citizens as well.
14: Well, we thank you for your service. You were the chair of the House Select Subcommittee on the Coronavirus Pandemic, and you can still find that report. It came out in December of 2024. Former Congressman Brad Wenstrup, a Republican from Ohio. Great to have you back on the show. Thanks for joining us.
15: My pleasure. Thank you.

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16: Good morning. It's Wednesday, July 29th, 2026. I'm Ted Lindner. This is the Fox News Rundown. A hearing before a Senate Homeland Security Committee today, expected to be one of the most consequential appearances for Dr. Anthony Fauci over the origins of the COVID-19 pandemic. Fox's Jeff Manasso has more for us this morning.
17: Senate Panel Committee Chair Rand Paul expected to grill Dr. Anthony Fauci again over the origin of COVID that crippled the world for years, in which Fauci dozens of times has said the virus did not come from a lab in Wuhan, China.
18: Why doesn't he want to be from the lab? Because he funded the lab.
17: Paul releasing Fauci's subpoenaed private journals in which he says Fauci admits the virus did not come from a wet market. Expect renewed questions about mask school closures and vaccines. Fauci, who was pardoned by President Biden, has previously testified that his guidance on COVID was based on the best scientific evidence available at the time. Jeff Manasso, Fox News.
16: And there you go on this Wednesday morning, July 29th, 2026. I'm Ted Lindner. This is the Fox News Rundown.
15: This is the Fox News Rundown.

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6: A few miles from the glass spires of Midtown Atlanta lies the South River Forest. In 2021 and 2022, the woods became a home to activists from all over the country.
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6: Until one day, everything just shatters open.
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13: I'm Maria Bartiromo, and this is the Fox Business Report.
14: Stocks finishing mixed on Tuesday as investors digest mostly upbeat earnings reports. The Dow rose sharply as healthcare and consumer staple stocks lifted the index, and as investors ditch AI darlings in favor of other sectors that have been left behind this year. The Dow up 537 points, the Nasdaq lower by 55, S&P 500 up 16. This afternoon, the Fed will deliver its decision on interest rates. Mark Tepper, CEO of Strategic Wealth Partners, is looking forward to hearing from the new Fed chair, Kevin Warsh.
15: Warsh is more focused on real-time data, good, clean data, and I think he's also willing to tune out noisy data, which just so happens to pop up because there's conflict in Iran and energy prices have temporarily spiked.
14: Two tech heavyweights, Meta and Microsoft, will be releasing earnings this afternoon. That's your Fox Business Report. I'm Tharibarsky, invested in you.

0: This is the Fox News Rundown.
1: The script has flipped from nearly 50 years ago. That was when Title IX was passed in part to address the gap where men were earning more college degrees than women. Within a few years, women had caught up and then took the lead, creating a discrepancy that has remained for decades. Now attention is turning to the other side of that equation. Data from the American Institute for Boys and Men found that boys are less prepared to start school, and at nearly every point in their K-12 career have lower GPAs than girls. Boys are also more likely to be suspended or expelled and far more likely to repeat a grade or drop out entirely. The K-12 stumble shows up in early areas like reading proficiency before blowing wide open by high school, where girls are graduating at significantly higher rates across nearly the entire country. So what's the root cause and what are the long-term impacts? Are boys failing schools or are schools failing boys?
2: Actually, there's a bigger gap today in higher education and colleges and universities than there was in the 70s, but it's the other way around.
1: Richard Reeves is the president of the American Institute for Boys and Men.
2: So men are further behind women today than women were behind men in the early 70s, which was back when we passed Title IX. So as you say, it's a full reversal. And I think what we're seeing is that the school system, the K-12 system, is just, it's just not as boy-friendly as it needs to be. It's not serving boys as well as it should be. It's not serving boys as well as girls. And it's also true that boys on average take a little bit longer to develop some of the skills that you need in the classroom. And so that's something I think is now showing up in a way that wasn't showing up in previous eras. Like the average 15-year-old girl is older than the average 15-year-old boy, developmentally speaking, right? They're just more mature. I think most parents and educators listening to this will, I want you to imagine an early teenage classroom, right? They're all 12. Are the girls more mature than the boys? And the answer is obviously yes. And so that's now showing up in their grades and in their classroom.
1: Why is this happening, do you think?
2: I think what's happening is that girls are getting a really strong, powerful message now in school. Like, you go girl. Girls are getting a very strong, empowering message. And that's great. I think we should all welcome that. We want our daughters to be lifted up and reach their talents. But the message to boys has been much more muted. If anything, there hasn't been a powerful message to boys. So we've done a really good job of saying a message to girls. Education matters. Get educated. Get powerful. You know, get yourself a great job. We have not had the same message for boys because we didn't think we needed it. We thought, oh, well, boys are going to be fine. That's not true. We need a message that says to boys, you matter. You're precious. We need your skills. It's great to say you go, girl, but we also need to say you go, boy.
1: Do you think there's been some blowback? Hearing you talking that last answer reminds me of the lean in phenomenon where girls were encouraged to lean in. And is that just not happening with the boys?
2: Yeah, boys need encouragement every bit as much as girls do. So teachers are having to work much harder to kind of engage boys. So like girls are leaning in more, including in the classroom. But boys, if anything, are kind of leaning back. They're leaning out. And I think that's because they don't have a strong message from our society about why they matter, why boys matter as well as girls, right? We've just got to get this balance right. I understand why we had to correct. Well, we've now got a system where girls are doing much better than boys, where boys are lagging behind, especially in our poorest communities. So are we going to do something about that? And the things we should do are more hands-on learning. Like, we know that shop class, CTE, whatever you want to call it, is just good for boys. I'll also put in a plug here for male teachers. My own son is a fifth grade teacher now in a public school, and he's one of a handful because the share of male teachers has dropped to 23%. It's only 10% wow. In elementary school. So where are the guys? Like, if you're serious about male role models and you're serious about saying to boys, you know what, education isn't a female thing, which is the current danger, how about a few more male educators? I'm all for the pushes to get more women into engineering and tech, but where are the equivalent pushes to get more men into our classrooms?
1: What made you interested in this topic?
2: I have three sons. I just watch my own son struggle a bit in education. But then look, as someone who just looks at data and looks at policy for a living, I just kept seeing these gaps. I just kept seeing so many of our boys and men struggling in education, in the workplace, sometimes in terms of family. And I just think a civilized society, a thoughtful society, has to be able to do two things at once. And to say, of course, we need to keep working on behalf of our women and girls. That doesn't mean we have to abandon our boys and men.
1: And are you seeing some of these problems with women accelerating, men falling behind young boys earlier than high school? How early does the problem go back to?
2: The problem starts in kindergarten. Girls are way ahead of boys. They're way ahead in terms of their ability to kind of just conduct themselves in the classroom, like pay attention. There's not really a big gap in math, which might not surprise people, but the boys are not ahead in math. They're just not as far behind. But you see these gaps in kindergarten, middle school, high school, all the way through. So the message from the research is boys start school behind, they stay behind, and they end behind. And then we wonder why so many of our young men are struggling in our society.
1: Are you seeing a problem, a lack of recess in schools contributing to this problem at all?
2: Yeah, so there's good research evidence that boys struggle to sit still for longer. And so it's actually less about just recess, just having some structured time, although that is a good thing. Recess is good, but it seems to be good for girls as well. I think just for our kids generally to move around in recess and play and perhaps not be on their screens. So, you know, big shout out here for the... Right, talking to each other. So it's important socially as well as physically. But actually, as far as boys are concerned, it's more just making sure that every now and again they get the chance to get up and move around the classroom. It's the endless sitting still that boys really, really struggle with. And if they struggle with that, what happens all too often is that they get diagnosed with some kind of disability. So almost one in four boys in the US K-12 system are diagnosed with a developmental disability at some point. One in four. That massively, massively overdiagnosed. That's twice the rate for girls. What's actually happening is that a boy who's struggling to sit still, who's struggling to pay attention, who's struggling perhaps with his literacy skills, is diagnosed as having attention deficit disorder or something similar. Whereas actually, the true diagnosis is you're a boy. Wow. And so we pathologize some of the tendencies among boys, diagnose it and then medicate it rather than changing our schools. So we medicate our boys to fit the school system rather than reforming our school system to serve our boys. That's the tragedy.
1: And how does this issue manifest itself in the workplace? I know when I take the metro here in the nation's capital, I see more women than men riding the train. I'm assuming that means more women are in the workforce than men.
2: Well, there are some places now where there are more women than men, including metro areas, because women have been more likely to move into the cities out of the countryside than men. So what you've seen is a big increase in the share of women in the labor market and particularly in professions. It's important to say that they haven't overtaken men. There are not more women in the overall workplace yet than men. But there has been a surge in the number of women in those roles. And what's really troubling is that the men without college degrees, so the ones who aren't going to professions, they're the ones whose wages have really been pretty stagnant for a few decades now and are really struggling.
1: How do we solve this? We've diagnosed the problem, your work, you've pointed out these numbers. Where do we go from here?
2: We should give parents and schools the option to start their boys in school later. Because they mature a little bit later, give them a bit more time, give them a bit extra of that kind of early education. That would level the playing field. Massive investments in apprenticeships, vocational learning, technical high schools, trade schools. We need them desperately anyway as an economy. The American economy is crying out to people those skills. But in particular, they work very well for boys and men. For other areas, I think that it's clear we need to do a better job of lifting up the wages of working class men. That will lift marriage rates. So if you're worried about marriage, you should be worried about the wages of working class men. And if you're worried about the wages of working class men, you should be worried about marriage because marriage also increases wages.
1: You've mentioned what sounded like redshirting or a gap year with young men. Can you walk us through that?
2: Yeah, because boys, on average, they just do mature a little bit later than girls. Like, on average, about a year later, particularly in those adolescent years. We know that. And again, it's not breaking news to anybody who's in a classroom or anybody who has kids or anybody that's been a kid. But girls just grow up a bit faster than boys. They hit puberty earlier. And that just accelerates the growth of all kinds of bits of the brain, that basically the bits of your brain that help you in school. And so girls are older than boys, on average, in terms of their development. So why not give boys the opportunity to start school a bit later?
1: Is some, not just boys sitting still, children sitting still, but this language of female-coded teaching. Can you talk about that?
2: I really worry that the education system as a whole sends a message to boys that education and school are things for girls and women. And that's hard to dispute when the girls are doing so much better than the boys. Most of the valedictorians now are girls. If you take the top 10% of the class, it's overwhelmingly girls. Mm. And the number of parents that will say to me that they go to, if you go to like a school event, right, and they're giving out prizes for various things, it's just a line of girls, right, going up to get the girls. So the boys see the girls just handing it to them in the classroom. That's what you see. Then they look at the teachers. And as I've said, Fewer than one in four teachers now men, falling by the year. Most boys won't encounter a male teacher until middle school. So the whole idea of men as educators, like, is just alien to them. So you see women teaching, you see girls doing better, and then you see girls going off to college. Again, I am not arguing against any of those things, but put yourself in the mind of a 12-year-old boy and then tell him school is just as much for you as it is for girls. And so we've got to do a better job of creating an environment where boys see themselves in their teachers, where they feel valued, where they don't think that somehow or other their own educational success is less important than the educational success of the girls around them.
1: Well, Richard, thank you so much for shedding light on a topic that I think is news to many people. And when they hear this, hopefully more people will stand up and get some changes that you outlined so eloquently in this interview. That's Richard Reeves, president of the American Institute of Boys and Men. Richard, thank you so much for joining us today.
2: Thank you.

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10: News. I'm Sue Guzman. The Pentagon says the U.S. executed joint strikes in Iraq targeting Tehran-backed proxies that have launched attacks in recent days. Jordan says its air defenses intercepted five missiles launched from Iran early Wednesday. President Trump's pick for intel chief has been confirmed.
11: In a 51-47 vote, the Senate confirming Jay Clayton to become the next director of national intelligence. Clayton is a U.S. attorney in Manhattan and was the Securities and Exchange Commission chair during President Trump's first term.
10: Fox's Kristen Goodwin in Russia, the founder of the messaging app Telegram, Pavel Durov, was charged with aiding terrorism for allegedly not removing channels, chats, and bots used by Ukrainian intelligence agencies. And 18 people are now confirmed dead in Japan's earthquake. The 7.1 is many remain trapped. 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

0: is the Fox News Rundown. Now a look at sports.
1: The Cleveland Browns and cornerback Denzel Ward have reportedly agreed to a two-year, $62.2 million extension. The five-time Pro Bowler is now the highest-paid defensive back in NFL history. And the Philadelphia Eagles and defensive tackle Jalen Carter have agreed to terms on a four-year, $152 million extension. Carter is now the highest-paid D-tackle in NFL history. And San Francisco 49ers head coach Kyle Shanahan says he is to blame for a car crash 2 weeks ago that left him with serious injuries. The 46-year-old says he took his eyes off the road to reach for his cell phone before hitting another vehicle. That's your sports on the Fox News Rundown. Tony Genualdo, Fox News.
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3: Why doesn't that sisterhood include Caitlin Clark? Why? Because y'all are jealous idiots, including you, Monica McNutt. All of a sudden, Clark, because she comes into the league, doesn't bend the knee, isn't a lesbian, isn't an angry African-American lesbian, and gets everybody behind her because of how she conducts herself, but more importantly, how she plays, made people like Monica McNutt, Chimmy Chimichanga, and the rest of the DEI morons at ESPN and other places insane. But no one more insane than the players of the WNBA. The same sisterhood that claims to be a sisterhood. Where is that real sisterhood when it comes to Caitlin Clark? Caitlin Clark, from the first game she played, was under attack by the angry African-American lesbians. Dejounte Carrington with the shot, and then all the bench of the Chicago Sky stood up. They don't treat Paige Beckers that way. Why? Because she's bent the knee. For OutKick's Don't At Me, I'm Dan Dockich, and this is Fox News Rundown.
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8: When I was born in the 1970s, legal gambling was basically limited to Las Vegas, Atlantic City, and horse racing. Then came Indian casinos, and finally, the floodgates opened with online gambling. Nowadays, with the advent of prediction markets, we can lay down a marker on almost any event on Earth. One serious upshot of the rise of companies like Kalshi and Polymarket, which would be happy to set up a market to see if Lindy sells more cheesecake or strudel today, is that far, far more people have the feed box noise than ever before. To paraphrase Andy Warhol, in the future, everyone will have inside information on a prediction market for 15 minutes. This isn't a hypothetical anymore. We've seen just this year a soldier use inside information to win a bet on the timing of military action in Venezuela. We've even had the guy who runs the White House teleprompter profit from foreknowledge of President Donald Trump's speeches. These are not the types of people we typically think of as inside traders. When we think of insider trading, we think of wood-paneled financial offices with Paul Revere silver sets and guys in $5,000 suits. I also think of members of Congress who go to Washington worth thousands and leave worth tens of millions, but that's another story. As in sports betting, it is easy to trace who among the elites or insiders might have non-public information that can move a stock. But right now, you can bet on whether SpaceX will have a successful launch by July 31st, or whether Rihanna's album will come out before the next Grand Theft Auto game. How many thousands of people have information on those wagers? Could a reporter who is sitting on a scoop that will harm a politician running for office ethically place a bet on a prediction market in that race? Seems clear that legally they can, but we are in uncharted waters now that prediction markets open up this possibility. Attempts to regulate prediction markets are already emerging both on the state and federal level, but don't start writing the industry's epitaph just yet, because short of shutting them down entirely, nothing can stop tens of thousands of markets from having hundreds of thousands of potential insider traders, at least. If the business you work for, the campaign you consult, or the reality TV show your best friend from high school was in becomes a prediction market, it's up to you to decide if placing that wager is fair. because there really is very little else to stop you. This is David Marcus, Fox News digital columnist and author of Charade, The COVID Lies That Crushed a Nation.
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0: It is going to be hot and steamy today. All 67 counties in Alabama are going to feel dangerous heat levels. Temperature is going to feel like 105 to 110. It's important to stay hydrated and limit time outside.
1: An evacuation order remains in effect for part of downtown Birmingham due to a gas leak. Authorities still trying to determine the source of that leak after gasoline was detected in storm drains. Officials suspect an unregistered underground tank. Family members of Will Roberts now back home in Alabama. Friends and neighbors on hand to welcome the family on their return following several months in California. Displays of yellow balloons and ribbons honoring the 15-year-old boy who fought a valiant battle against bone cancer before passing away last week. Cheyenne Burton says her child survived a cancer scare.
2: Seeing Will come out of his shell, and he gave his life to the world. You don't realize everything that children go through until you're in that moment and in that set. And I was one of the lucky ones that got to walk out.
1: Will Roberts' life touching millions on social media as he fought his battle while leaning on his faith. The SEC is out with the 2027 Men's Basketball Conference schedule. Conference play tips off January 2nd, and the schedule includes Alabama hosting Auburn January 30th. The two teams wrapping up the regular season with another matchup in March at Neville Arena. The city of Calera using artificial intelligence to help keep guns out of high school football games. The police chief says the city used federal grant funding to purchase two AI-powered gun detectors. I'm Jim Faraday.
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3: Huntsville's Big Talker, WBHP.
4: Now, this is one of those where I know I saw the first one, obviously, with Tobey Maguire and Kirsten Dunst. The second one, was the second one the one with the guy with all the mechanical arms?
5: I lost. Seriously.
4: Sandman. Yeah. Remember, he was a sad man?
6: He was sad. Doc Ock was two.
4: Was two?
6: Yeah.
4: So I think I've seen one and two only. That's my recollection anyway.
6: Three was Sandman, I think.
4: I don't know how they do it. You know, we have all these different, remember how Batman started and then like James Bond, it became who would be the next Batman. And now Tom Holland, I guess, is the new Spider-Man, or this is his fourth. And they're expecting almost, well, they think it could get the record, but they're expecting between $260 and $280 million this weekend at the box office. Now, remember, since COVID, theaters have been struggling, but there is a new wave of young people love the theater. And so this should be right down Money Row for the theater chains. Spider-Man, The Brand New Day. And then we have Ted Lasso coming. Remember, who were we interviewing? The one who plays the general manager.
5: Jeremy Swift. Yeah.
4: And I was just like, man, I don't know. Do you think it was done? And then he broke it right here on the show. We're going to do another season.
5: That'd be some old.
4: Do you have him? He does one of our liners, and it gives such a class to the show. There's something about, now Craig Ferguson, of course, is one of my favorite interviews ever, but you know, that's more Scottish and it's a little wild. But there's something about Jeremy Swift from Ted Lasso. He just gave it a class.
7: Hey, I'm Jeremy Swift from Ted Lasso. And my morning show is your morning show.
4: Yeah.
7: With Michael Delgiano.
4: And Ted Lasso, a new season, comes August 5th in the new trailer. He's now doing a women's soccer team.
5: Oh, no kidding.
4: Yeah.
5: See, I didn't hear that part.
4: Ted switching over to the ladies.
5: Well. As long as they don't get preachy like they did in the final season, I'll be okay. I want some Ted Lasso.
4: Red was horrified. Why were you horrified by Sean Hannity's eulogy? I'm busy. I had another impulsive purchase, a new refrigerator. And I saw the text exchange between you two. And all Red said was, remind me not to have Sean Hannity do my eulogy. So I'm thinking, wow, that wouldn't be like Sean to bomb. So I come home and I pop it on and then I realize, yes, he does. He does kind of share everything about you, doesn't he? That would be when Jeffrey gets up to do your eulogy and just talks about what a drunk you were. No, I thought the president, John Hannity, did a terrific job remembering Lindsey Graham for us all. And I have some clips for you, not the least of which is a segment where the president really shared from his heart. And I brought this up yesterday, because one of the things that I'm thoroughly convinced of is that the president was going to choose Marco Rubio. I think that was his guy. And I think his kids taught him and talked him into J.D. Vance. I don't think he regrets it by any stretch. But, you know, I used to always say J.D. Vance was a never Trumper. And what, since when does Donald Trump forgive and forget these kinds of things? Well, and then I brought up upon Lindsey Graham's death, the closeness between the president and him. In fact, the president becomes what, the last or second to last person Lindsey Graham talked to before he bled out and died. So this is somebody the president really loved. And it didn't start out that way. In fact, there were a lot of people that were dismissive of the president upon announcing he was running for president. Like it was some kind of reality TV joke. Nobody took it serious. This guy can't win. When push ever came to shove, people would default to, well, this guy can't win. This guy's not going to be president. And Lindsey Graham got nasty and attacked him. And I thought, you know, that's a great little testimony within this process of grief. These are two people that got off to a terrible start. And by the end, had one of the closest friendships of the president's life. I'll let him tell the story.
8: Lindsey and I did not exactly get off to the best of starts. Running against each other, back in 2016, Lindsey said something rather nasty on his flight to becoming the next president of the United States. So naturally, I did something that I shouldn't have done. I shared his personal cell phone number with the millions of people that happened to be watching that particular day as I made a speech, a very important speech. And I remember the number 202-228-0292 if anybody wants to give it a shot. His phone exploded. He said, I had that number for 20 years. His phone totally, I don't know what he did with it, but it exploded. That was the beginning of a friendship in a way. But it was Lindsey who had the last laugh, because while I blew up his phone all for one day, we became great friends, and Lindsey did not stop calling me for the next 10 years.
4: I love that remembrance. But yeah, they started out very, very rocky. The president throughout the eulogy, you know, talked about the two types of Lindsey Graham, that if you were on the same side as Lindsey Graham, you'd have no greater friend and no greater champion. And if you were on the opposite end of him, you had no more tenacious foe. And I think the president experienced that in the primary run in 2016. But the friendship since then was very deep. And just to finish full circle, I did, you know, Sean, in addition to Sean Hannity being 30 years on Fox television, he is also a premier radio afternoon host. And we are the premier radio morning show. So in that sense, Sean and I are teammates. But Sean has been on radio longer even than television. And his personal friendship with Lindsey Graham over the decades, he did share a little bit in a national cathedral setting about his language and humor. But I thought he did a terrific job, too. And boy, Sean really kind of got in everybody. And it was very thoughtful. The members of the Senate and the House, and to the people of South Carolina, and to Lindsey Graham's family, to the staff members. And I think in the end, with Lindsey Graham, I think the most extraordinary story is not so much his service to the country, but his service to family. And lost his mother and father within, I think, what was it, 15 months of each other? And he was 21, and his sister, who now fills his Senate seat, was just a young teenager. And Lindsey came home, ran the family business, and raised her. And so as Darlene is grieving through this process, she's grieving in a sense, a brother and a mother and a father, as Sean put it. I thought two beautiful eulogies, the President of the United States and Sean Hannity, as Lindsey Graham was laid to rest yesterday in our nation's capital. We also have to talk a little bit about the meetings with Netanyahu and Zelensky, who were there for Lindsey Graham's funeral. Their presence alone, I think it was the president who pointed that out, was the testimony to the kind of military-focused senator that Lindsey Graham was. But those meetings were also conveniently timed and very productive. We'll have more on that. Dr. Anthony Fauci will testify before the Senate Homeland Security and Government Affairs Committees today. We're going to get a preview with Rory O'Neill in less than an hour from right now. And then, you know, I don't know how to say it any more frankly or directly than this. The leftist or legacy or death of journalism, whatever you call it, the mainstream media's refusal to cover COVID objectively while it was happening in real time should have us today saying, well, of course they're not going to cover it 6 years later in truth. I mean, if for nothing else, they'd be admitting their own complicity and involvement. But we're going to visit with senior contributor David Zanotti next hour a little bit about why these Fauci diaries matter. And while I always love bringing you these smart people, I'm not going to wait an hour to look you in the eye and tell you my take on it. This was a political weapon more than it was a virus. And if we don't, honestly, as Americans, leave our immovable fixed positions. Oh, I was pro-mask. I was anti-mask. I was pro-vax. I was anti-vax. I was pro-social distancing. I was anti. I was pro-lock in place. I was anti. If we don't all put our bags down and understand what happened through the clarity of 2020 vision after the fact, this political weapon and its main operative remain active, meaning they can use it again, and they will. So John Decker from the White House will have the latest on the Zelensky and Netanyahu meetings and how they went, as well as the memorial service for Lindsey Graham, who is now will be laid to rest. They have a funeral to do in South Carolina and then burial. Rory will have the latest on the Dr. Fauci preview, and David Zanotti on why all these diaries and the truth of COVID matters so much. We got a lot to cover today. Miss a little, you'll miss a lot. Miss a lot, we'll miss you. So stick around. Hey, if you knew it was actually inside your dog's food bag, I would hope you wouldn't open it, let alone pour it. BHA, BHT. A lot of words. You know, that's your dead giveaway. When you get to a bunch of words you can't pronounce, probably not good to eat.
5: Dead giveaway.
4: 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So good, your dog will ask for it by name. Rough Green. Right. Let's get this party started. Not one, not two, not three. Your top five stories of the day are next. This is your day. Thank you, Freddie. Wednesday, July the 29th, year of our Lord, 2026. This is your day. This is your morning show.

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18: Good morning, Michael and gang. It's that guy from Memphis.
17: I have a quick question. How does a newsman stay objective if he gives a eulogy at the people he's supposed to be objective to? I never understood that.
18: Well, number one, Sean Hannity is not a newsman. He is an American conservative television presenter, political commentator, broadcaster slash talk show host. So he's a commentator, not a news person, although I would argue news people themselves, too, can have human connections and share what those mean. But in the case of Sean Hannity, he is not a journalist or a news person.
19: Hey, if you're just waking up 27 minutes after the hour, speaking of Sean Hannity, remember the South Carolina Senator Lindsey Graham during his eulogy at the Washington National Cathedral yesterday?
20: He was so proud to serve the people of South Carolina. For the people of that great state, I want you to know with no ambiguity that you gave Lindsey Graham the honor of a lifetime.
18: Dr. Anthony Fauci is going to be back in the spotlight. He's going before the Senate today. Wendy Watson has, Swanson has more.
21: Fauci will testify before a GOP-led Senate panel on the COVID-19 pandemic in a hearing that is all but guaranteed to be combative. It comes days after Kentucky Republican Senator Rand Paul released what he calls Fauci's diary during the pandemic. Republicans say the diary proves Fauci was deliberately downplaying the theory COVID-19 originated from China's Wuhan lab while reveling in his own celebrity. Former President Biden says he preemptively pardoned Fauci because of possible, quote, unjustified and politically motivated prosecutions by the incoming administration. I'm Wendy Swanson.
18: Two Democrats are advancing to a runoff in Georgia's special election to fill a House seat. Scott Carr from Washington has more.
22: The runoff will decide who will serve out the remaining term of the late Democratic Congressman David Scott, who passed away in April. Scott's daughter, Marcy Scott, and Everton Blair will move on now to the next round. Meantime, NBC News projects South Dakota Governor Larry Roden will win that state's Republican primary runoff for governor, defeating businessman Toby Doden after no candidate won enough votes in the initial primary in June. Roden will face off against former Democratic State Senator Dan Ahlers in November. I'm Scott Carr.
23: What is happening to me?
18: Spider-Man's Brand New Day, the fourth film in the Tom Holland-led series, looking to make between $260 and $280 million in its first weekend on the big screens. Some projections have the movie crossing the $300 million mark in North America. Brand New Day is also expected to bring in $275 to $300 million internationally. In baseball, Tigers pounded 14-0. D-backs 8-7 over the Pirates. Rays lost 4-1 to the Rangers. Phillies fell 1-0 to the Marlins. Guardians and Reds split a doubleheader. Cardinals lost 10-2 to those Cubbies. Angels lost 3-2 to the Astros. A's won 4-3 over the Red Sox. And the Dodgers beat the Mariners 7-6. Birthdays today, Geddy Lee from Rush, 72. Martina McBride, 59. And Charles Schwab is 89. If it's your birthday, happy birthday. So glad you were born.
24: Good morning from Hendersonville, Tennessee. This is Flip Gregory saying, your morning show is my morning show.
18: What's happening in Iran right now isn't just another headline. 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
26: 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This is the Platinum Hour. It's supposed to be full of shenanigans and horseplay.
27: Horseplay? I haven't heard. What, a rough housing? Is that next? What's on the horizon? The Davenport and the parlor?
28: Horse Where are we going with that? Rough housing.
27: All right, here's Hall & Oates classic hits for you at 35 after the hour.
28: Come on, let's go.
27: What? I want to be a disc jockey.
28: I know, but we got work to do.
27: All right, you want hijinks? You want shenanigans? You want Platinum Hour roughhousing? You got it. Give me Donna.
29: Because yesterday's show was so much fun, dear diary, I'm with Mary. The girls might like a special coffee mug, So please consider a sexy Your Morning Show tea for the ladies. And thank you for your consideration. Have a great day, diary.
7: How's that, Roy? By the way, most of what Roy sends me off the air, I cannot share on the air. Yeah. So trust me when he is the king of hijinks. But I mean, Donna's always so serious, so smart, so profound. And there she is. But yesterday when you said, how did this start? The Fauci Diaries, right? So then the listeners started calling in with their, well, it started with Bob in Mississippi.
8: Yeah, doing the Dear Diary.
7: Yeah, Bob's funniest talkback ever. So he launches into this Dear Diary, you know, in honor of Fauci. And then the listeners started all doing it. And at one point we were coming back and you said, Donna with the Dear Diary.
8: Yeah.
7: And I was like, there's no way Donna in Philly's doing Dear Diary. Donna's always smart and serious. And then it was actually Mary who did it. And so Donna's following up a day later. Thank you, Donna. All right. Next up is Joey in PA. Oh, Joey.
9: Good morning, Mikey. Jeffrey Red. If I may give a shout out to my granddaughter. It's a special day for her today. It's her sweet 16th birthday today.
12: Aww.
9: Happy birthday, Riley.
12: Hey, Riley.
9: I hope you have a wonderful day. We love you.
7: That's a great name too, Riley. Yes, happy 16th birthday, Riley. I will tell you, sweet 16s are tough because that's, man, I had a wife starting her perimenopause stage or whatever it is. Right. I used to say peripalsy, but so she was going through that. My daughters were going through, you know, those rough teenage years.
8: Turning 16.
7: A lot of hormones in my house for a few years. But I mean, sweet 16 is such, I mean, a father and a daughter's love is so unique and so wonderful. And there's something about that sweet 16. And of course, we're already like, you know, Bob Carlisle and Butterfly Kisses to give them the greatest sweet 16. And of course, when my girls, the twins, turned 16, that was a really rough year for one of them.
12: See you, Dad. Can I have the keys?
7: Well, that's more Cats in the Cradle. Can I have them, please? But it's hard to time up the specialness of a sweet 16 with what it's like to be a 16-year-old these days. Big John's in Poughkeepsie, New York.
17: So ask Big John what he'll be doing today.
8: What are you doing?
17: I'll be watching Dr. Fauci lie through his teeth again.
7: You should have put a pause so we could say, what are you going to be doing today, Big John? Lie, yeah, he's like the lying guy. Remember the Lovitz character on Saturday Night Live, the lion guy. Yeah, yeah, yeah, yeah. Oh, that's it. Yeah. It was some bad squid in the fish market. Yeah, yeah, yeah. That's the ticket. Yeah, he'll be lying through his teeth. There's going to be a showdown between Rand Paul and Dr. Fauci that's going to be worth the price of admission today, I assure you. From all the research we've done, you know, you're probably wondering, where did these diaries come from? Now, my first take on all the Fauci diaries is, first and foremost, you were doing this when you could have been doing what?
8: I'm sorry, when I hear diaries, I just have to play the music.
7: Yes, you are a creature of habit, aren't you? Dear diary, may the truth come forward somehow, some way. May the people have ears to hear, minds to understand, and the justice to create consequence so this may never happen again. Thank you, diary. All right, get rid of it. No, but first and foremost, you know, he was doing this when he should have been doing what? All right, that's number one. Number two, how do we get these? I mean, this guy sings like a canary in his daily diary. Now, the biggest thing about this is going to be what he was telling, advising Congress and the president and the American people as one of the foremost authorities while he was a vested interest and a participant in the very Wuhan lab. Then when you compare his diary notes to what he was testifying and how they don't match. To Big John's point, he was lying through his teeth then. He'll lie through his teeth today, but his diary gives it away. My dad used to have an old expression, I can't because of our Ten Commandments. And David Zanotti's 30 minutes away, so I know he's probably listening. But my dad used to have an expression, oh, you think your poo-poo doesn't stink? Well, your gas gives you away. Now, Dad said it always in a different way. And that's kind of what's going to happen today for Fauci. Now, in the matrix is the matrix, as we often talk about. And that's why the Kennedy quote is such an anchor for this show and for us in our understanding. Too often, We enjoy comfort of opinion without the discomfort of thought. That's never more true than in the social media internet age. Everybody's got an opinion. Oh, I was pro-mask. Oh, I was anti-mask. Oh, I was pro-vaccinated. I was anti-vaccinated. I was pro-social distancing. I was anti-social distancing. I was pro-lock and plays. I was anti. What does any of that have to do with reality and the truth about viruses? See, at the end of the day, the virus was real, but why were we doing gain of function in the first place? Why did we drop dead and make Fauci boss when he was a part of it? Why did he mislead Congress? Why did he mislead the American people? Why did Democrat operatives take advantage of the COVID virus to weaponize it into a political weapon to change election laws at state levels and steal a presidential election? Who gained from this? China went from being destroyed by Donald Trump to destroying Donald Trump. Everything the left could never get you to do with global warming, they got you to do with COVID. Right down to selling your liberty for $1,400. It's one of the most disgraceful moments in our republic's history. But here's the bottom line. It was a political weapon then, and if you don't disarm it, it's a political weapon that remains today. And it can still go off in this matrix culture. We'll talk more about that with David Zanotti coming up on the importance of these diaries. But all of our research points to, he put them all right on the government server. That's how we got them. But here's the bottom line. There is a portion of this country in a left matrix living a completely different reality. They won't even hear these stories. They'll be hearing other stories, repeating lines and narratives and talking points among people that only watch what they watch, listen to what they listen to, and post where they post. And the other side will do the opposite. But will the two ever meet? One nation, under God, indivisible, with liberty and justice for all. How do we get there in the matrix? So the bottom line is, matrix didn't cover the truth when it was happening. What makes you think they are going to now with these diaries? But as Big John said, this is going to be some fun viewing today. Woody's in Arizona.
0: Morning, Michael, Jeffrey, and Red. Happy hump day. Over the next couple days, as I hear Dr. Fauci speak, I'm sure my skin is going to crawl. So could you at least play some background music when you play Fauci's clip? Maybe Carly Simon, He's So Vain.
7: Well, that is the twist of all the diaries, right? How much this guy was enjoying his fame. You guys know I'm a freak for word studies. I mean, the difference between reacting and responding will change the trajectory of your life forever. The Bible is filled with identity, foundational grounding, preparation for response, not reaction. And yet I watch most believers go through their entire life reacting, which is why they only have need for God when they're in trouble. But as much as that will change your life, play Woody one more time. There's a real pearl in here. Play it one more time, even though we just heard it. I want to hear it again.
0: Okay. Morning, Michael, Jeffrey, and Red. Happy hump day. Over the next couple days, as I hear Dr. Fauci speak, I'm sure my skin is going to crawl. So could you at least play some background music when you play Fauci's clip? Maybe Carly Simon, He's So Vain.
7: I mean, think about it. He was enamored with his fame. This is the difference between famous and infamous. Boy, you're on it, Woody. That's what this needs to become. This was an egomaniac loving his fame and perpetrating the greatest hoax in societal, political, governmental history. Anthony Fauci going from famous to infamous is the journey America needs to take. Maybe it begins today. Maybe. Who knows? When it comes to any supplement, the only two things that matter are, can you trust it and does it work? I trust Relief Factor. 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And let's begin your Relief Factor story today. 48 minutes after the hour, when your morning show continues next. From right here in the driver's seat, I shall present to you the top 5 stories of the day. Also, Dr. Fauci testifying before the Senate Homeland Security and Government Affairs Committee today. Oh, there'll be fireworks in our nation's capital. Rory O'Neill has the preview less than 15 minutes away. Straight ahead.

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10: Here's something pretty disturbing I discovered while researching this podcast. This is what it actually says on the Los Angeles Police Department website. The site states that the Adult Missing Persons Unit investigates 3,200 cases a month, and 70% of those missing people are found or returned voluntarily within 2 or 3 days. It goes on to explain, and I quote here, since being a missing person is not a crime, police are given a very limited role while conducting these types of investigations. At the bottom of the webpage, it gets more disturbing. There's a section titled, What If They Never Returned? And here's the official police advice. In such situations, you may want to enlist the services of a private investigator to assist in your search. If you can't afford a PI, the police elaborate, quote, another option would be to contact the Salvation Army, which has a missing persons locator program. There is not a single sentence on the LAPD website that would lead a loved one of a missing person to have any faith that the police would properly investigate it. What the LAPD is basically saying is, if someone you love goes missing, don't overreact. They'll probably turn up, unless they don't, in which case you should get someone besides the police to look into it. All this is my way of saying, if the police took missing persons cases as seriously as they do, say, bank robberies, I wouldn't have had to do this podcast in the first place and end up chasing a violent criminal halfway around the country. I'm Neil Strauss. And you can hear the full story of To Live and Die in L.A.
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14: 52 minutes after the hour for just waking up, President Trump bid farewell to South Carolina Senator Lindsey Graham. While speaking at Graham's funeral service at the Washington National Cathedral yesterday, Trump called Graham a beloved friend and a giant in the U.S. Senate.
15: A true American original who left us much too soon.
14: Trump listed just some of the many of Graham's greatest accomplishments.
15: He secured record funding for our military as a budget committee chairman. He delivered the largest investment in border security in history, and last year He shepherded the passage of the largest tax cuts in American history.
14: Red wants us to make this the talkback question of the day. If, in fact, Big John is right, and what you're going to see today is Anthony Fauci lie for however many hours this hearing lasts, we probably ought to have a theme song for the clips tomorrow. I'm going with Tell Me Lies, Tell Me Sweet Little Lies by Fleetwood Mac. Red, what were you settling in on? I'm not familiar with that one.
0: I went with the Eurythmics, Would I Lie to You?
14: Would I Lie to You, yeah. So you might want to make some suggestions. Anthony Fauci is back in the spotlight and before a Senate committee for a hearing today. Wendy Swanson has more.
16: Fauci will testify before a GOP-led Senate panel on the COVID-19 pandemic in a hearing that is all but guaranteed to be combative. It comes days after Kentucky Republican Senator Rand Paul released what he calls Fauci's diary during the pandemic. Republicans say the diary proves Fauci was deliberately downplaying the theory COVID-19 originated from China's Wuhan lab while reveling in his own celebrity. Former President Biden says he preemptively pardoned Fauci because of possible, quote, unjustified and politically motivated prosecutions by the incoming administration. I'm Wendy Swanson.
14: OpenAI CEO Sam Altman will be making the rounds in Washington, D.C. today as AI policy deadline looms. Scott Carr is reporting from our nation's capital.
17: The head of OpenAI will meet with top White House officials, but also lawmakers involved in the debate over how to ensure the U.S. remains number one in the AI race, while also addressing the safety and security issues presented by artificial intelligence. President Trump signed an executive order in June giving AI companies 60 days to come up with a plan in how to share with federal officials their new AI models prior to their release so they can be tested for safety. That deadline is August 1st. I'm Scott Carr.
14: This may be the biggest story of the day. Just buried because of Netanyahu's visit, Zelensky's visit, the Graham funeral. But everybody's expecting this big blue wave. Everybody's kind of selling you the narrative of a socialist march. And I'm reminded of why I think political Islam is so much more effective than jihadist Islam. Because political Islam comes in, populates, then it infiltrates, then it agitates, and then when the timing is right and the leverage exists, it wages war. For socialism, it went all in, but I think too soon. And when a jihadist attacks, they're usually targeted and ineffective and defeated. But when they come in, like you boil a frog slowly over time and it never jumps, you slowly gain control. You're seeing signs of that. Think about Mamdani. A major accomplishment. Crazy Islamist socialist running our biggest city upon the 25th anniversary of 9/11. In the money financial capital of the world, he's busy trying to seize people's private property. He can't do anything that he pandered and said he would do without the state helping him. And then when the state's broke, the nation will have to bail them all out. How does Mamdani pull this off with a Republican governor? What are you talking about? Well, in the state of New York, GOP governor and candidate Bruce Blackman only trails Kathy Hochul by 4 points in a shocking new poll. Listen, we saw Republicans come pretty close last time. I've been waiting for this to happen. Socialism is going to fail at a very local level. But the ramifications of that failure are going to mean changes at very high levels. We're seeing that take place. Just 47% of those surveyed said they'd back Kathy Hochul. She's vulnerable compared to 43% who support the executive from Nassau County. The governor's race in New York is within 4 points. A new trailer for the season of Ted Lasso has been unveiled. Jason Sudeikis is returning along with a lot of the other stars you're used to. New season will see Ted Lasso return to coach the second division women's soccer team. Apple TV released the trailer yesterday and the series debuts on August 5th. Tigers pounded the O's 14-0. D-backs 8-7 over the Pirates. Rays lost. Phillies fell 1-0 to the Marlins. Guardians and Reds split a doubleheader. Cards lost to the Cubs. Angels lost. A's won over the Red Sox. And the Dodgers beat the Mariners. Birthdays today. Dak Prescott of the Cowboys, 32. Geddy Lee from Rush, 72. And Martina McBride is 59. If it's your birthday, happy birthday. We're so glad you were born. And thanks for waking up with us.
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4: Why do you love movies? Is it the emotion, the spectacle, the escapism?

0: investigation, a potential source has been identified and is being tested.
1: Birmingham fire officials say remediation crews are working to target the potential source of the leak. The Homewood Fire Marshal has deemed multiple buildings at the park at Buckingham Apartments unsafe. Residents are being warned that they will soon have to find somewhere else to stay. Homewood Fire says the apartment building has several issues, including flooding, rotting stairwells, and other fire code violations. The buildings have not been condemned yet, but are being reviewed by the city's abatement board. Fire officials say current property representatives are cooperating and working to relocate residents into safer units. Less than 2 weeks to go until Alabama voters head to the polls for a special primary election.
2: Republican nominees will be chosen in four congressional districts. There are no Democratic primaries, and some Democrat leaders are encouraging their voters to cross over and vote in the GOP contests. A bill limiting primary election participation to voters registered with the political party failed to pass during this year's legislative session. Republican political analyst Paul DeMarco says he thinks there will be more urgency to pass the bill in next year's session.
3: This closed primary bill will get a lot of attention, and there'll be a lot of momentum to get it passed based on what we're seeing here with the Democrats calling for folks to vote in the Republican primary.
2: The special primary election is scheduled for August 11th. I'm Jim Faraday.
1: The Hank Aaron Invitational Showcase at Rickwood Field today, also known as the 44 Games. High school baseball players from across the nation get the chance to showcase their skills. 44 players taking part in the event that honors Mobile native Hank Aaron. I'm E.T. Norfell. And this is Alabama's Morning News with JT. We lead local, but now Fox News covers the world.
4: Iran tries to attack Americans again. I'm Dave Anthony, Fox News.
5: Overnight, Iran launched a surprise attack against U.S. forces in Jordan. At least five missiles were fired by Iran, breaking the lull in fighting over the past several days.
4: That's Fox's Trey Ingston, Tel Aviv.
5: CENTCOM released a statement saying all Iranian missiles were successfully intercepted. The United States has not yet responded to that attack, but overnight, U.S. and Saudi planes conducted a series of airstrikes against Iran-backed Shia militias in Iraq, who were responsible for 30 drone attacks over the past 3 days.
4: Now, the flare-up comes after Israel's Prime Minister Benjamin Netanyahu went to the White House and then told Fox's Hannity he and President Trump had a great meeting discussing preventing Iran from having nuclear weapons.
6: We have a common goal, and it's going to be achieved either through diplomatic means or other means.
4: Before Netanyahu's White House meeting, Ukraine's President Volodymyr Zelensky was there discussing the war against Russia, also telling Fox's Hannity.
7: President Trump wants and the Europeans want. Putin doesn't want. We are asking to stop this war each day.
4: And after Zelensky and Netanyahu attended late Senator Lindsey Graham's funeral, Ukraine's leader was at the Senate for this.
8: Late yesterday, the Senate cast a bipartisan vote to advance a bill named after Lindsey Graham that would extend sanctions on Iran and increase sanctions on Russia, as well as nations that buy Russian oil and gas.
4: Fox's Jonathan Sari in Columbia, South Carolina, where there's another funeral, and then Graham will be laid to rest. Could get testy at the Senate next hour when ex-Trump and Biden co-negotiative advisor Dr. Anthony Fauci will be questioned at a Senate hearing over what he wrote in his private diary about COVID and the response. Republican Senator Roger Marshall tells Fox.
9: He was so drunk with his own fame that he was emotionally conflicted since he funded this virus.
4: Which Dr. Fauci denies and may spar with senators over again. Someone in Florida suddenly filthy rich, winning the Mega Millions $800 million jackpot. 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
10: Good morning, I'm JT. Hope you're doing well. Coming up on 6:05, Alabama's Morning News. Yes, on this Wednesday, July 29th. We're glad to have you along this morning. Coming up in just a few minutes, you're going to be checking with our national correspondent, Roy O'Neill, and the latest on what's happening with the Fed today. Is there supposed to be a decision on the interest rates? Will they stay the same? Will they go up? Will they come down? We'll get the preview as that decision, once again, is a little bit later today. Also, Dr. Anthony Fauci, as you heard, going to be testifying before the Senate Homeland Security and Government Affairs Committee this morning. Oh, my gosh. Fauci caught red-handed, got a diary, and he's got a testimony. Which transcript is real, Mr. Fauci? Yeah. Who believed this guy from the beginning? A lot of people. And slowly, as we dove deeper into this during COVID, starting to question a lot of it. And there'll be a lot of questions on Capitol Hill for Dr. Fauci today. So we'll get a preview with Roy O'Neill coming up here in just about 5 minutes or so. Busy show this morning. We're also going to be talking with Ken Blackwell, the Honorable Ken Blackwell, president of the Council of National Policy and longtime conservative leader.

0: He has served as a U.S. ambassador to the UN Human Rights Commission and served on the board of the International Republican Institute with Senator Lindsey Graham. As Lindsey Graham's funeral in Washington was yesterday, and today it's all about South Carolina. So we'll have a bit of a remembrance from Ken Blackwell. He spent time with Lindsey. He knew Lindsey Graham. And he'll just reflect on his legacy as well, coming up at about 6:20 this morning. Brian Koberger wants to change his plea agreement. So attorney Ken Belkin, our buddy from New York City, criminal defense attorney, will weigh in on this a little bit later this morning. Also coming up, John Decker, our White House correspondent, is Benjamin Netanyahu, was in town yesterday. So was Volodymyr Zelensky from Ukraine. How did all of that go? And what was the reaction? I'm looking forward to talking to John Decker about that coming up at about 6:40 this morning. I don't know if you've been watching America's Got Talent with Simon Cowell and the crew, but there's a guy from Hoover, Pinkbeard. Maybe you've seen him. This guy is amazing. He's going to join us here in the studio. 7 o'clock, he should be around, 7, 10. I can't wait to hear about his career, how he's doing. He's a 3-time Grammy Award winner, as well as an Emmy nominee. So he's now on his way to Los Angeles to appear with the live rounds on America's Got Talent. And he lives in Hoover, Alabama. Great guy. Can't wait to talk to him once again about 7 o'clock, 7:10 this morning. Right now, coming up on 6:08, Alabama's Morning News. Stay with us. We'll check traffic and weather together. Is the humidity going to be with us? Yeah, probably so. The update next. Don't go away. And then, we're going to be checking in with Roy O'Neill, too. Stay here.
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12: Have you heard the news?
13: I was going to ask you something else.
12: The Biden ghostwriter tapes released.
13: Oh, gosh.
12: The latest with Iran.
14: Very friendly negotiations going on.
12: And we say goodbye.
15: God rest the soul of Senator Lindsey Graham.
0: Roy, welcome in. Thanks for being here.
16: Hey there, JT. Good morning.
0: So we've got the transcript from his original testimony back in the COVID days, and now we've got his diary. Oh, which one's real?
16: Well, right. And, you know, because some of the statements contradict each other, and then you add that to press conferences, and then, more importantly, what was said under oath. So now you have all these different kind of messages from Anthony Fauci, and today's hearing is going to look at previous statements that may be contradictory, whether or not he lied under oath. Keep in mind, President Biden issued a preemptive pardon to Dr. Fauci upon leaving office. So Fauci is in the clear on most things up until that pardon was signed. And then the question today is, does he make contradictory statements today that could get him into new legal trouble?
0: Right. The old chance of perjury still hangs out there based on what could happen today. I doubt this little man with a big ego is going to come clean on everything and just spill the beans. This guy was all about gain of function in the lab and making gobs of money. I mean, it's just one thing after another. So what are your thoughts on how much we get from this guy today?
16: It's tough. Look, he hasn't testified since 2022. He and Rand Paul obviously have a history. Rand Paul is chair of this committee. So the question is, you know, how viral did today's moments get? You know, the hearing begins just over an hour from now, and it could be pretty heated. Also, I haven't seen Dr. Fauci in a couple of years. Look, he's now 85 years old. He might look a lot more sympathetic when he shows up today, being a man now in his mid-80s, and he might strike a more sympathetic figure when we look at him today.
0: Well, it'd be nice if he just said, you know what, I wrestled with this for the number of years that we've been through COVID and now beyond that, and I'm just going to give you the whole truth. Let's get started. What do you want to know? That would be, I mean, just awesome. It would just blow up everything.
16: And well, his argument will be he already gave you the truth.
0: Oh, okay. Well, there he goes. He's going to perjure himself and may go to jail anyway. Okay, great. Because I think we all know the guy's full of it. All right, let's switch gears here. Also coming up today, boy, a lot going on. The Fed chair is going to make a decision or not. So what are we expecting here?
16: Right. So the Fed has these two-day meetings every few months where they decide whether or not to raise or lower interest rates. Well, today is day two of the meeting, and then this afternoon they'll announce if interest rates will go up or go down. Remember, the Fed has a responsibility to do two things. They have to maximize employment, and they have to keep inflation at 2% or below. And we're pretty far away from that 2% number. We're about twice that amount. But it's a brand new Fed chair. President Trump wants him to lower rates. That just doesn't seem likely considering the recent spike in gas prices. So the general consensus is they're just going to hold steady. What is different, Jerome Powell used to give us, he was a bit more of a tease. He would say stuff like, well, yeah, right now we're not going to raise, but probably by October we could raise or lower. Like, he would tell you what's coming around the corner. This new guy, Kevin Warsh, he doesn't even show ankle, right? He's not a tease at all. So it's really like pulling teeth to get some sort of an idea as to where he thinks interest rates may go in the few months ahead.
0: Yeah, I understand there's also going to be a press conference afterwards with Mr. Warsh about this. So maybe we'll get a little bit more about what he's all about and how he makes decisions, right?
16: He's just really tight-lipped. We saw it during the confirmation hearings as well. Right, so they make the rate announcement, and then the Fed chair always does this press conference that follows. So he's fulfilling that, you know, doing what we used to do, keeping the norms there. But his, what we've heard from Warsh is always very limited. He doesn't tease much. So the reporters will be looking, at, you know, trying to read every tea leaf to figure out where rates may be going this fall.
0: You know, I think the popcorn moment's going to be after the press conference when President Trump gets to Truth Social and reacts to Mr. Warsh's decision. Either way, we'll get something.
16: If he raises rates, which is unexpected, then we'll certainly hear from President Trump. If he holds pat, I think he's just going to sort of let it lie. Because he's still doing a lot of figuring out. Warsh is trying to do some economic analysis that isn't back to him yet. So I think he's still in the midst of, I'm trying to get some answers. So let's keep holding steady until I learn more for the next meeting.
0: You know, him and both Jerome Powell and most of them in that seat have always kept the politics out of things, and they follow economic indicators. That's their job. And I think not only is this guy doing that, but he's, like you said, more tight-lipped than Jerome Powell was. And I think the economy, from everybody I've talked to without the war, is solid. The blips because of the war right now are, you know, momentary. If the war goes away, our economy is showing pretty good signs of things. So maybe he will just leave it alone. I'm with you on that one. All right, Roy, thank you, buddy. I sure do appreciate you. It's 6:18 now, Alabama's morning news. It is day two in remembering Lindsey Graham. It was in Washington yesterday and now to South Carolina. Ken Blackwell, the Honorable Ken Blackwell, President of the Council for National Policy and a longtime conservative leader. He'll weigh in with us. He had a relationship with Lindsey Graham as well. Remembering his legacy with Ken Blackwell next. Stay with us.
17: Man.
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25: Who left us much too soon. And that can only be the one and only Lindsey Graham.
0: Ken Blackwell joins us now to talk about the late Lindsey Graham, as Ken Blackwell is the chairman of the Conservative Action Project, also NRA board member and a longtime conservative leader. Ken, welcome in. Thanks for being here.
26: It's a delight to be with you this morning. Well, I'm looking forward to this.
0: Yeah, I appreciate you. And you knew Lindsey Graham, right? How did you guys meet? Where did you meet?
26: Well, we met when he was elected to Congress in the mid-90s. I was part of an advisory group to Newt Gingrich, who was then Speaker of the House, and was introduced to Lindsey through Newt. But then we both served on the International Republican Institute Board. And so over the years, I've had plenty of opportunity to interact with him. He advised me when I was chairman of the International Foundation for Electoral Systems, which did elections around the globe. So Lindsey and I became good friends. We disagreed on some things, but we agreed on a lot. He was a person who believed in American leadership in the world, and that leadership was grounded in a conservative and hard-nosed view that disengagement invites danger, and American leadership abroad is a direct investment in security at home.
0: You know, you and I are both old enough to remember Ronald Reagan, of course, as our president in the 80s, and I had an opportunity to meet him at the White House one time very quickly, shook his hand and got to say hello. But I think a lot of Americans were fond of Ronald Reagan as our president. And Ronald Reagan, boy, things were different during that era. It wasn't so divisive politically in our country then. you know, after an election, the president was elected, whether it was a Democrat or a Republican, and everybody just went back on, you know, doing their own daily lives. And it wasn't so crazy. But in today's world, when you look back at Ronald Reagan and what Lindsey Graham was all about, both very, I think, patriotic. They were very much America first. And no doubt he had some of those characteristics, I think Lindsey did, of Ronald Reagan on foreign policy and had America's enemies in his sights at times.
26: You're absolutely right. Look, Lindsey was of the old school. He thought that domestic squabbles should end at the water's edge, and that on the world front, we should have a united front. And that, you know, over the years, I came to appreciate that Lindsey understood that military might alone could not keep America safe, and that it also takes diplomacy and international assistance to help protect our nation and to keep our service members out of harm's way. And so, you know, he and I had many conversations, and we collaborated on the need for making sure that Ukraine had assistance to battle our long-term adversary, Russia. But let me tell you, what drove my commitment to Ukraine was that in the 90s, we made a commitment to them that if they gave up their nuclear weapons, that we, in fact, would protect them from Soviet and Russian aggression.
0: Mm-hmm.
26: And our words should stand for something. Lindsey believed that our words should stand for something, and so do I.
0: Well, the same situation as we support Ukraine, obviously, in this conflict here, that, you know, we've got to stay committed once we make those types of obligations and say we're going to have your back. Same thing with Israel. People are so anti-Israel these days, you know, it's almost deafening. And biblically speaking, you know, Scripture says we need to support Israel, not to mention they've been our long-term allies for years and years, decades. And now this wave of socialist hate Israel attitude and all the social media influx and the Islamic, you know, nation that's coming into this country and invading us in so many different cities that want to do nothing but harm and kill us is outrageous to me. I wanted to get your thoughts on where we are today in our lack of support for Israel, not so much, you know, common sense people in our government, but the wave of socialist attitude on where we are as a nation.
26: Well, it's foolish. It's destructive. Look, the fact that there's a new collaboration and cluster of evildoers, Iran, Russia, China, and if you begin to, and North Korea, if you look at that, it becomes a pretty, to me, as clear as day that we have an interest in maintaining our longstanding relationship with Israel. And it's very fascinating to me at a time when it looks as if Saudi Arabia and other players in the Middle East are starting to say, hey, our interests are more in line with Israel's than with Iran.
0: Ken, I love talking with you. I appreciate your insight, and thank you for spending time with me this morning. Ken Blackwell, chairman of the Conservative Action Project and NRA board member as well. Thank you, Ken.
26: God bless you, brother.
0: God bless you.
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0: An update from Fox News here in just a couple of minutes. But first, let's lead local. Here's Angie Norville.
13: An update on the shooting at a Seattle festival that killed three. One of the victims is from Alabama. Family members say 56-year-old Ashley Whitehead was standing in line for cotton candy when she was shot. She'd moved to Seattle a year ago to be closer to her daughter. Her aunt tells WBRC.
14: Knowing Ashley, she was smiling big and walking across to get her cotton candy when they heard the pops. She was kindness. She was artistic. She was funny.
13: Seattle police believe the shooting was gang-related. Allegations of misusing flock cameras at police departments in St. Clair County. An officer in Springville resigned after being accused of using the license plate readers to check on a family member. In Moody, authorities say an officer was fired after violating the department's policy. Both cases have been turned over to the Alabama Law Enforcement Agency. Heat advisory this afternoon for most of Alabama. Heat index making it feel like 105 or higher. I'm Angie Norvell. And this is Alabama's Morning News with JT. We lead local, but now Fox News covers the world.
27: Pelosi, the U.S. and Saudi Arabia joined forces to strike Iran-backed sites in Iraq after the regime launched a surprise missile attack on American troops in the region.
28: Iran launched a surprise attack against U.S. forces in Jordan. The United States has not yet responded to that attack, but overnight, U.S. and Saudi planes conducted a series of airstrikes against Iran-backed Shia militias in Iraq, who were responsible for 30 drone attacks over the past 3 days.
27: It's Fox's Trey Yinks. The Anthony Fauci-Rand Paul rivalry ignites again today as the former NIH chief returns to Capitol Hill under subpoena.
29: Why doesn't he want to be from the lab? Because he funded the lab.
0: Paul releasing Fauci's subpoenaed private journals in which he says Fauci admits the virus did not come from a wet market. Expect renewed questions about masking, school closures, and vaccines.
27: Fox's Jeff Manasso. 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
0: Alabama's Morning News, I'm JT, and joining us in the studio now with special equestrians is Kathy Claybrook, who I have known for, how many years has it been, 30 years?
30: 30 years plus.
0: At least, right?
30: Yes.
0: And I used to work with her husband, Jerry Claybrook, for years. And you now have, for many years, been the executive director, CEO, chief bottle washer, in charge person at Special Equestrian. So you got a big golf tournament coming up October 1st. We're going to get to that in just a minute. But I want to tell folks about Special Equestrians and what that's all about. I've been there before.
2: Right.
0: I think Church of the Highlands did a serve day there one time.
2: Correct.
0: And you guys are in Pelham, right?
2: Correct.
0: So what's it all about? When did it start and how does it work?
2: Well, we started at Oak Mountain State Park back in 1985. We moved over to Indian Springs School, the campus, on campus, back in 91. And then we've been there ever since. It's a wonderful location for us. We're right at the base of Oak Mountain State Park.
0: Yeah.
2: So we've been doing it since then. We serve close to 100 riders, and they are age 4 to adult. They have all different types of disabilities. So physical, cognitive, emotional, anything that restricts them from being able to participate in a regular program.
0: Right.
2: We basically do adaptive riding for those that can ride. And so all of our instructors are certified to teach people with disabilities. And we're accredited through PATH International. So our safety standards are higher than your typical just run-of-the-mill riding program. Yeah.
0: So how many horses do you have?
2: We have 12 right now.
0: 12 horses. Yes. And you're serving how many people at any given day or time?
2: We do 4 at a time in the arena. So any day we're going to teach at least 8 to 12 riders. And it takes 250 volunteers to do it each year.
0: Holy cow.
2: So we will have anywhere from 1 to 3 volunteers for each of those riders. So you have an instructor, 12 volunteers, and 4 riders in the arena at any one time.
0: Wow.
2: And it gets crazy. The horses, they have a bad mood or something like that. They're going to make us work for our money that day. But
0: you've been there for how many years now?
2: I've been there for, it'll be 40 years in.
0: Well, I got to applaud your efforts. I know you've been there a long time. I wouldn't have thought 40 years. I would have thought maybe 25 or 30 years. I remember being out there a couple of different times and just to see the reaction on these kids' faces and the adults as well that get up on the horses. They're like therapeutic animals, just like, you know, an emotional support dog, you would see. It'd be tough to get a horse on an airplane with you. But,
2: correct.
0: But they are very beneficial for people that have some issues.
2: They're very intuitive. They will very often, if a rider comes in their wheelchair, the horse will just drop his head right into their lap. Oh. They just seem to know. And if you're having a bad day, I know personally, I couldn't do what I do every day without the love of horses.
0: Yeah.
2: Because they just know when you're hurting. They'll come up and it's almost a giant hug. It's just amazing what they do.
0: I love horses, you know. Yes. I have for years, and I had one in high school with another guy. We kind of shared owning the horse and riding it, and, you know, but it's tough to get a horse and put it in Bluff Park, so I don't have any horses anymore. But let's talk about the golf tournament coming up October 1st. Where's it going to be?
2: It's going to be at Highland Golf Course downtown.
0: Very nice.
2: Everybody enjoys it. We've talked about different places, but everybody says it's just a fun course, and it's a nice short day. It's not, you know, too long. It doesn't keep everybody from being able to get back to work if they need to later in the day. We start with a shotgun start at 8:30 in the morning.
0: Okay.
2: And we follow it with lunch and awards and lots of great prizes. Our hole-in-one prize is usually a big barrel of different kinds of rare bourbons.
0: Very
2: or
0: nice.
2: Other alcohol. And so if that doesn't go, then there's an opportunity to do it through live auction at the end.
0: Very nice.
2: So yeah, we have a really good time. Lots of great people. And of course, they just take great care of us down there.
0: Yeah, they're great folks. So if you want to be a part of it, what a great cause, Special Equestrians. Let's give them your website where they can go get all the information. The simplest website. You've got like 3 or 4 different websites. But just the simplest website where people can go check it out, what Special Equestrians is all about, as well as click a link there, I'm assuming, for the golf tournament.
2: Absolutely. It's specialequest.org.
0: There you go.
2: So it's super easy. And if you want to give us a call to get more information, it's just 205-987-WHOA. W-H-O-A.
0: Whoa. Tough to spell that. But all right, specialequest.org.
2: Correct.
0: Very good. Well, Kathy Klaber, great to see you. God bless the work you're doing and continue doing. And my best to everybody. And we'll see you October 1st.
2: Thank you so much.
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8: What is happening to me?
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8: 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I am totally out of control.
3: The fourth film in the Tom Holland-led series is looking to make between $260 and $280 million when it debuts this weekend. L.A. County prosecutors are expected to decide this week whether to seek the death penalty against singer David.
15: A judge has ordered there is enough evidence in the capital murder case to proceed to trial after a more than four-day preliminary hearing. The singer, David Burke, is accused of killing 14-year-old Celeste Rivas Hernandez, then dismembering her body. Prosecutors say they were having a sexual relationship and Burke killed her in 2025 to silence her to protect his music career. Burke is also charged with one count each of continuous sexual abuse of a child under age 14 and mutilation of human remains. He is also facing special circumstance allegations of lying in wait, murder for financial gain, and killing a witness in a criminal investigation. I'm Daniel Martindale.
3: And it's almost here, Ted Lasso fans.
16: Oi, welcome back. It's good to see you.
17: You too.
3: A new trailer for season 4 has been unveiled. Jason Sudeikis is returning along with Hannah Waddingham, Juno Temple, and Brett Goldstein. This new season will see Ted coaching a second division women's team. The series will be released on August 5th. That's entertainment. I'm Daria Albinger.
18: Dangerous and extreme heat remaining across portions of the central U.S., persisting along the mid to upper Mississippi valleys, Gulf Coast, southern plains, and portions of Texas. A heat wave over the southwest will intensify later this week. Severe thunderstorms and flash flooding spreading from the Great Lakes Ohio Valley to the mid-Atlantic and the northeast over the next few days as well. Extreme heat warnings have been issued for central Arizona and the California desert up into southern Nevada. Around the nation, highs around 109 in Phoenix, 101 in Dallas, 93 in Atlanta, and 92 in Denver. Chicago's reaching the mid-80s, and Seattle is staying a bit cooler with highs in the upper 70s. Meantime, wildfires continue to burn bright in southern, central, and eastern Oregon. It's more than local crews can handle. There's over 12,500 firefighters and support personnel on deck. Firefighters have gone to Oregon from 36 different states, along with Australia and New Zealand. That's your national forecast. I'm Monica Nelson.
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32: The funeral for Lindsey Graham that took place at the Washington National Cathedral. And the president in the morning before that funeral took place in the afternoon had two separate meetings in the Oval Office. Both were closed to the press corps. One meeting in the morning was with President Volodymyr Zelensky of Ukraine. The other meeting just a few hours later, also in the Oval Office, with the Israeli Prime Minister Benjamin Netanyahu. Both of those leaders described the talks as productive. And both of those leaders, of course, came to Washington not only for those meetings, but more importantly, to attend the funeral or pay their respects to Lindsey Graham.
0: Absolutely. And those meetings, although the press wasn't there, anything come out of it besides talks on Iran for both of these gentlemen? Anything else discussed?
32: Well, for Ukraine, what President Zelensky would like is the ability to manufacture in Ukraine, have a license to manufacture in Ukraine, those Patriot missile battery systems. So the president continued those discussions with Ukraine regarding that. As you know, Ukraine's drone strategy has worked remarkably well, and the relationship between President Trump and President Zelensky has improved incredibly over the course of the past year and a half. And in fact, in the evening last night, the Senate, in a strong bipartisan fashion, passed a Russia sanctions bill, which had been languishing in the Senate, but the president has given his green light for the Senate taking up that legislation. It passed overwhelmingly. It now goes over to the House, and it is expected to pass there.
0: Yeah, that was a big push for Zelensky to get that done. So, yeah, it was stalling. And now that he comes to town, the president liked it. So did the Senate. So good news there. As the president wraps up yesterday in his eulogy there at in the cathedral for Lindsey Graham, what's on the agenda for the president for the rest of the week?
32: Well, the president today will have an event in the Oval Office that will be opened to the White House press pool. I'll be in the Oval Office for that. It's an announcement coming from the Transportation Secretary, Sean Duffy, and I believe the announcement concerns improvements at Dulles International Airport, one of the two major airports in Washington, D.C. So opportunities for me and the others who will be in the press pool to ask the president some questions about these hot spots around the world, the war in Iran, the war in Ukraine, but also talking a bit about the midterm elections as well. So yeah. I'll take those opportunities that happen around 3 o'clock in the afternoon is when that meeting will take place.
0: Okay. Earlier today, Fauci is going to be up there testifying before Congress. So once again, on the COVID situation and what he knew and what he put out there, there's two different transcripts. You know, what his testimonies have been in the past, and now this diary is out there. I would imagine there'll be some questions, John, in that press conference and briefing that you'll be attending about Dr. Fauci's remarks.
32: Oh, I would imagine so. I think all of us will get an opportunity to watch that. I expect a contentious hearing. It's before the House Oversight Committee. James Comer is the chairman of that committee, and he has said publicly that pardon that President Biden gave to Anthony Fauci on the final day of his time in office does not apply to his testimony that he gives before the House Oversight Committee that will happen today.
0: Absolutely. Still time for perjury for this guy if he decides to slip up again. John Decker, thank you, buddy. I appreciate you. 6:48 now, Alabama's Morning News. Don't forget to check out John Decker on the iHeartRadio app for his update every day. Stay with us. Ken Belkin, New York City criminal defense attorney, will join us as Brian Koberger wants to change his plea in the murder case where he murdered those four college students. The latest on this after traffic and weather together here in 3 minutes.
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13: What's happening, fellow sports fans? It's Andy West. Let's look back on this day in sports history, July 29th. We'll start today in 1986. The USFL, the United States Football League, wins and loses in its lawsuit against the National Football League. The jury finds that the NFL did violate antitrust laws, as the USFL claimed, but awards the USFL only $1 in damages. Ouch. Let's wish a happy birthday today to Dak Prescott, the starting quarterback for the Dallas Cowboys. Born today in 1993 in Sulphur, Louisiana. Dak's real name is Rayne, spelled R-A-Y-N-E, and he goes by Dak because his middle name is Dakota. And today in 2018, Chipper Jones, Alan Trammell, Trevor Hoffman, Vladimir Guerrero, Jim Thome, and Jack Morris are inducted into the Baseball Hall of Fame in Cooperstown, New York.
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18: Treasury Secretary Scott Bessent says the U.S. Mint has started striking a $1 coin featuring President Trump to mark the nation's 250th anniversary.
14: During the 150th, there was a Calvin Coolidge coin, so we can put living people's images on a coin. The president's also going to have a coin coming out with his image on it.
18: The piece, which is not real gold but does have a gold-like finish, will be available in the fall. Bessent also says President Trump's signature will start appearing on all new U.S. paper currency in the coming months. Bessent's signature appears below Trump's on the new bills.
14: The currency has to say "In God We Trust" somewhere on it, and there cannot be a image of a living person.
18: Frontier Airlines passengers will soon be able to use Wi-Fi. The airline says that starting early next year, flights will offer high-speed internet through SpaceX's Starlink. Beyond watching movies on a flight, the airline says Starlink will also provide connectivity for pilots, flight attendants, maintenance teams, and ground operations. Pricing has not yet been announced. And Christopher Nolan's The Odyssey is looking to get off to a huge start at the box office this weekend. Matt Mattinson with more.
23: Who's looking after your wife and son?
24: Do you see?
23: My dad is coming home.
25: The film is expected to make between $90 and $100 million in its debut. If it hits $100 million, it would be the third to do so this year, after Toy Story 5 and the Super Mario Galaxy movie. The film is the first ever to be entirely shot with IMAX cameras and will benefit financially from premium format options, including 70mm screens.
18: And Chipotle wants to make you a winner during the 2026 World Cup Final. The restaurant chain planning to give away $1 million in burritos during the World Cup Final on Sunday, which pits 2022 champion Argentina against Spain at 3 p.m. Eastern. I'm Monica Nelson with your consumer and business news.
0: Now taking a weird little left turn, I mean almost a crazy wild U-turn on what he wants to do. But first, we got to talk about, as I was calling Ken to get him set up to come on the air with me, he says, thank you. You saved me from a crazy call. I would imagine as an attorney, you get some pretty crazy calls. So you were telling me about you've gotten calls before, seriously, from people that say, I need you to defend me and go after these people because the CIA's put a microchip underneath my skin.
26: Yeah, so listen, I do a lot of criminal defense cases and civil rights cases. You know, civil rights being, after the charges get dismissed from the arrest, we then sue the cops on the false arrest, which every American has the right, if they've been falsely arrested by the state, to sue the state, and you can get some money out of it. And, you know, so if you Google me, you see that I'm a civil rights attorney. That's what they call it. That's the name of the practice. Well, listen, apparently a lot of people are out there believing that the CIA is experimenting on them and putting microchips in their head. And listen, if that's happening, that is a civil rights violation. But I get a lot of these calls. And, you know, when I get the microchip call, once they start telling me about their dreams, I have to say, listen, I'm not a dream lawyer. I'm an actual lawyer. So I don't know how to help you. But, you know, listen, if you ever get arrested for peeing in public, please give me a call.
0: Yeah, please. We need to do a whole segment one time on some of the craziest calls you've ever gotten or craziest clients you've ever had to deal with. But anyway, let's talk about what's going on with Brian Koberger. This is the guy that admitted to killing the four University of Idaho students. Well, this is back in 2022. It's been that long now. Well, now he's trying to take back his guilty plea. All right, let's talk about this. Is there a case that you can think of, or maybe it's possible that you plead guilty because, you know, you've been presented possible death penalty. You don't like the outcome. I'm going to take the plea bargain because it looks better than what I could face if a jury convicts. So, do people ever come back and go, you know what, I've rethought that. I want to change my mind. Is that granted usually if you just decide you want to change course?
26: It's not a terribly successful, you know, course of action. But you gotta step into Brian Koberger's shoes for a second, okay. Right? He's, you know, going to be in jail for probably the rest of his life, I believe. So what has he got on his hands and in great abundance? Time. That's all he's got. He's got time, and he might as well throw up some Hail Mary appeals if you're in a situation like that. Truly, I mean, why not? You know, work on your typing skills, whatever it takes. And, you know, one thing, even though he did execute a waiver of appeal at, you know, the time he pled, that was one of the conditions. But people have to understand, when you waive your right to appeal in a criminal case, there are rights that are never waivable. And one of them that you never waive is that you might have had what's called ineffective assistance of counsel, meaning your lawyer didn't do a great job. And it seems like that might be the route he's going to take. He says that, you know, some of the things he was told to induce him to plea were not accurate. Well, you know, look, he has his right to have his case reviewed by a higher court, and they're going to review it. I'm not, you know, if I'm him, I'm not super optimistic of my prospects.
0: Yeah, he pled guilty last July, let's not forget, to avoid the death penalty. And a judge said, okay, fine, great. You've got four life sentences with no chance for parole. And by the way, I'm going to throw on another 10 years for burglary. So bye-bye. You're right. He's not going to see the light of day unless some...
26: He's got some buyer's remorse, I think.
0: Yeah, exactly. So with this bargain he wants to pull away that he cut, is there potential? Let's say the judge says, all right, you've made a decent point. Maybe your lawyers did mess up. You know, they didn't properly, you know, review evidence that might have helped you or whatever. So I'll go ahead and take another look here. Does that mean the potential for the death penalty is back on the table?
26: Well, look, his best case scenario on an appeal like this is that the judge throws out the plea and sentence, but says, hey, you want your day in court? You want your trial? Have at it, buddy. And by the way, all the options are now on the table as a possible sentence, up to and including death in the state if this is Idaho, right? Yeah, they have the death penalty.
0: Yeah, yeah. Oh, no, death penalty was on the table. That's why he took the plea bargain, I do believe, to avoid the death penalty. So if they open the door again, I mean, you're rolling the dice. I mean, you're not going anywhere. Let's just call it, dude. You murdered four college students. You know, you're a horrific
26: human. By the way, if he wants death, there is an option.
0: Yeah, yeah. Well, that's true. I mean, let's just refer ourselves to Jeffrey Epstein, who I still believe didn't hang himself. But anyway, all right. Well, so you think you think the Koberger case is DOA?
26: Yeah, I don't think it's going to go very far. I mean, look, I don't think it's going to go very far. I'll keep an open mind, you know, and see what he musters as evidence.
0: Yeah,
26: but.
0: Yeah.
26: And appeals like this are a dime a dozen for people who are doing life sentences.
0: Yeah, that makes sense, too. All right. Ken Belkin, I appreciate you, buddy. Thank you so much. A criminal defense attorney in New York City. More on that and lots coming up. Top of the hour, Fox update. And also, Leah is on vacation, so Angie Norville will be here. And we'll check traffic and weather together, too. Stay with us.
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0: Carter in the traffic center.
1: Temperatures will be soaring into the upper 90s today. Some areas could reach 100 degrees with heat index levels as high as 110. Lots of sunshine today, just a 20% chance for a pop-up storm. Lows in the 70s tonight. A better chance for showers and storms tomorrow. Highs around 92, a 40% chance for rain. And then not quite as humid Thursday and Friday, mainly dry with highs near 90. I'm WBRC First Alert Chief Meteorologist Wes Wyatt on your side.
2: Right now, it's 78 degrees at Birmingham's News Traffic and Weather Station. 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
3: 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I've got an update from Fox News here in just a couple of minutes, but we always lead local. Here's Angie Norvell.
4: A tax preparer from CenterPoint accused of filing tens of millions of dollars in fraudulent tax returns. Federal investigators say Michael Shine and others at his firm illegally claimed residential energy credits on thousands of returns. The U.S. Attorney's Office says Shine also held himself out to clients as an attorney, but investigators say there's no evidence he's licensed to practice law in Alabama. The Birmingham City Council approved $650,000 for a daytime homeless shelter. The Urban Oasis will be on a lot on 3rd Avenue North. They'll offer water, food, and showers. The project is expected to be complete by October. Alabama Senate Minority Leader Bobby Singleton says he's running to be the next chairman of the Alabama Democratic Party. The longtime lawmaker says he has no enemies within the party and is here to win. He says Democrats need to do a better job with messaging and turning out voters and must improve fundraising. Singleton is challenging incumbent chairman Randy Kelly. Voters in Alabama go to the polls August 11th for a special primary election. Republican nominees will be chosen in four congressional districts. There's no Democratic primary, so Democrat leaders are encouraging their voters to cross over and vote in GOP contests. Republican strategist Paul DeMarco says the special election is expected to see a low turnout.
5: In August, you can absolutely count on low turnout, so it'll be very important to remind folks about these elections on August 11th and then take this issue up when the legislature meet again when it comes to the closed party primaries.
4: High praise for new technology that prevents hair loss in cancer patients. At DCH in Tuscaloosa, Laura Skinner says the device known as the Paxman scalp cooling machine has been effective as she undergoes treatment for breast cancer.
6: But at this point, after two treatments, there's been shedding, but nothing that anyone that didn't know me would recognize.
4: She says her prognosis is good. I'm Angie Norvell, and this is Alabama's Morning News with JT. We lead local, but now Fox News covers the world.
7: COVID controversy at the Capitol. I'm Dave Anthony, Fox News. Dr. Anthony Fauci will be at a Senate hearing this hour. Fox's Chad Pergram is there.
8: He's going to be asked questions about his diaries, the start of the pandemic, what started it, did it come from the lab, did it come from a bat, questions about the pandemic. And also, if you look at some of these diary entries, whether or not he was more focused on trying to get attention for himself compared to trying to address the pandemic.
7: Fauci's private diary has been made public ahead of the hearing by the Republican senator who has sparred with the doctor at hearing in the past.
8: Rand Paul said that he just wants the truth. He said, so long as he says what's the truth, that's fine. But he says if he says something new here and something that is contradictory or he doesn't tell the truth, keep in mind that that is not handled by that pardon extended by former President Biden.
7: Last night, the Senate gave initial approval to a Russia and Iran sanctions bill named for late Senator Lindsey Graham, who'd been pushing it. Ukraine's President Volodymyr Zelensky was at the Senate for that vote and tells Fox's Hannity,
9: we want to stop this war.
7: Zelensky and Israel's Prime Minister Benjamin Netanyahu also attended Graham's funeral at Washington's National Cathedral. The late senator will be laid to rest today after another funeral in South Carolina. And Zelensky and Netanyahu also met with President Trump. And the Israeli leader also tells Fox's Hannity it was a great discussion.
10: We don't want to see this fanatic regime in Tehran have nuclear weapons to threaten every American and to threaten the peace of the world and to threaten the existence of Israel. So we have a common goal.
7: This, as fighting flares back up.
11: U.S. Central Command says Iran launched ballistic missiles in an attack on American forces, but all were intercepted. The Iranians confirm attacking a U.S. military base in Jordan. American forces have also worked with Saudi Arabia to strike sites in Iraq used by Iran-backed militias.
7: That's Fox's Jonathan Savage. Oil prices surging back up more than 4%. 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
3: It is 7:07 now, Alabama's Morning News. I'm JT. We are glad to have you along on this Wednesday, July 29th. Yeah, can you believe it? We're almost done with summer, back to school.

0: football season right around the corner. And the mugginess continues all week long. And we'll keep you up to date six times an hour, traffic and weather together. Also coming up a little bit later this morning, in fact, all day long, we're giving you a chance to grab that $1,000 payday. Be listening for those winning keywords, top of the hour, starting at 9 o'clock this morning. And then every hour, all day long, until 5 o'clock later this afternoon. When you hear the keyword, all you have to do is enter it right here at our website, and you are instantly qualified to grab that $1,000. Once again, next opportunity coming up. I'll have that keyword for you at 9 o'clock this morning. On the way, going to be talking with Tanya J. Powers a little bit later this hour. Senator Lindsey Graham honored in D.C. with services yesterday. And today, it's all about South Carolina. A preview with Tanya J. Powers from Fox News coming up at 7:40 this morning. Also on the way, a little bit later this morning, we'll check in with Harper Harwell from the Birmingham Business Journal. There's some good news in our area. Some places are new and opening. Some tasty delights as well. Plus, Dr. Fauci testifying today is in the Senate hearing room now, and will go before Congress about COVID and what he knew, when he knew it. Did he lie? He's gotten a pardon so far from Joe Biden on everything that happened previous to all of this, but there are two different transcripts out there now, what he testified to and what he told us during COVID, and then, oh, the diary that all of a sudden popped up somewhere. And that's a little bit different than what he told us during COVID. So what will he give us today? We'll get a preview with Jeff Manasseh, our Fox correspondent, about 8:20 this morning. I don't know if you've been watching America's Got Talent this season, but one guy from Hoover has done quite well. Pinkbeard is his name. He's from Hoover, Alabama, and he is on his way to Los Angeles to go to the live rounds. He made it through the auditions, and they loved him. Not only the audience, but the judges, all four of them, up on their feet applauding Pinkbeard. He is in the studio with us next. Talk about his journey after we check traffic and weather together here. 3 minutes.
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0: Pink beard now because you've been on America's Got Talent, or
16: People call me Bash a lot.
0: Bash,
16: yeah, that's like my home nickname,
0: okay.
16: or Sebastian. But a lot of people do call me Pink or Pink Beard.
0: Yeah. If you have not seen him on America's Got Talent with Simon Cowell and the whole gang, you have got to Google this performance. Your band and you, Energy City, and you got electrifying performance and reaction on the show. So now you're advancing in this season shows.
16: Yes, sir. I will be on the live rounds. I'm looking forward to getting like the date. As soon as I know what date I'm going, I'll let everybody know.
0: Yeah.
16: But I did make it to the live rounds. I was actually the first person to get picked that didn't have a golden buzzer. So I was excited about that.
0: When you got all four of the judges to stand up, I'm like, this is fantastic.
16: Oh, man, thank you.
0: And you're from here in Birmingham, Alabama.
16: Birmingham, Alabama. Grew up in Dolomite. Now I live out in Hoover. Yes, sir.
0: Out in Hoover.
16: Yes, sir.
0: I love it. So tell me about your experience here. First of all, let's talk about your background.
16: Okay.
0: You've got experience in the music business. You're a songwriter,
16: songwriter
0: by trade.
16: Yes, sir.
0: But now you got your band.
16: Yeah,
0: and
16: yeah.
0: You guys are tight. I mean, just energy.
16: Times, man. I feel like a kid again, man. I grew up playing in churches, and then when I went off to college at University of Alabama, man, I was in a Southern rock band called Rojambo. Shout out to those guys, man. And so I'm used to like bar gigging and, you get that gig where you got to be on from like 9 to 3 in the morning.
0: That's
16: and,
0: right.
16: And around midnight, you got to do something to wake up. So that's when we crank out like the Allman Brothers. You got to be loud, because you got to get attention. And I miss that feeling. So being able to get back out and be loud and, dance around.
0: I love it.
16: I feel like I'm 19
0: again. You
16: can
0: tell you love what you do.
16: I love it.
0: It just exudes. And your emotion when you were getting the response on AGT.
16: Yeah.
0: The audience. I mean, it's just like the whole audience was in love with you immediately.
16: I loved it.
0: You play a little ball. You got a little muscle going on, big guy.
16: I played piano. but I did a lot of yard work and stuff. Just work around the house stuff. Yeah.
0: All right. So who have you written songs for?
16: Oh my goodness, Alessia Cara. You'll probably recognize that. I did her first album. J Lo, John Legend, Usher, Brandy. Fifth Harmony.
0: Oh, my gosh. Folks, we got a superstar in the studio. You're a 3-time Grammy Award winner.
16: Yes, sir.
0: And just nominated for an Emmy Award as
16: well? Just got nominated for an Emmy for Outstanding Lyric and Music for the Spider-Noir series that's on Amazon. So I did the theme song to Spider-Noir, if you ever catch that.
0: How about that?
16: And I did several songs in the soundtrack.
0: So how did you get to America's Got Talent? I mean, you're in the business. You know what you're doing. But how did you get selected to come on the show?
16: Well, I didn't really know much about America's Got Talent, but I met a guy named Steve Ray Ladson, who was one of the finalists last year.
0: Okay.
16: We happened to meet in Nashville because he was playing in Nashville and I was playing. We just met and became like
0: buds,
16: instant friends.
0: That's great.
16: And he was like, bro, you need to go on this show. And I was like, well, let me know what I need to do. So he was like, when they do the auditions, I'll let you know. And so he called me, he's like, bro, they're doing auditions. You got to go try out. And I was like, all right, I'm going to go try.
0: So you went to L.A.?
16: I went to L.A.
0: And you said, I want to try out.
16: I want to try. Okay, they said, okay, let's see what you got.
0: And you said, I'm going to paint my beard pink.
16: Yes. Right. Well, my beard has been pink for a little over a year.
0: Okay.
16: So I did the pink beard thing. Like, when I decided to get back out, my beard is normally black and white. And I was like, I don't want to go out there with skunk beard.
0: Well, I'll tell you that pink beard will get your attention.
16: Yeah, it'll get a little attention. And so when I put that on, like when I first dyed it, I was like, I really like this. I don't know why I like it so much, but it's...
0: Hey, it's a conversation starter.
16: It's a conversation starter.
0: Look, absolutely.
16: You can't say, I saw somebody who looks like you. You know what I'm saying?
0: So when you get out there, you just what? Knock on the studio door and say, I'm here to audition? Don't you have to go through a process?
16: Yeah, there is a process. You meet the producers, and there's a long list of people who want to audition. Sometimes people go out and... Like, they'll host auditions in certain cities, but I was already out in L.A., so I got a chance to just kind of go right to the home base and go, hey, guys, I'd like to audition.
0: Did you take the band with you?
16: Took them right with me.
0: So they said, that's it, you're on, let's go.
16: Hey, let's go.
0: And then you audition, and when was your audition?
16: My audition was back in April.
0: Okay, and now you're waiting for the call to say, all right, let's get going with the live.
16: Any idea when
0: you're going back?
16: I feel like the live shows start in the next couple of weeks.
0: Okay.
16: So it won't be long. It won't be long. But I'll get back out there, and I'm looking forward to getting back on that stage and singing my heart out, man.
0: Well, congratulations on everything. Sean Coleridge.
16: Yeah. Sebastian Coleridge.
0: Sebastian Coleridge.
16: Yeah.
0: That's right. Yeah. Pink Beard.
16: Pink Beard, yeah.
0: You've got to check it out, folks. Google it. Pull it up on YouTube. His performance is just amazing, and he will have your heart the minute you see this performance. Man, it's a pleasure to meet you. I'm glad you stopped by.
16: JG, man, thank you for having me.
0: And I'm really a neighbor, so I'll come by and see you sometime.
16: Come see me whenever you get ready.
0: Honey, who's that out in our yard?
16: With the pink beard?
0: No, I was talking about stalking you.
16: Even better,
0: you're
16: man.
0: Getting married soon, aren't you?
16: I am, man. The love of my life. Shout out, sweetie. She's at home taking a nap right now, so she won't hear this. But shout out, Christina. I love you so much.
0: All right. Congratulations. Good luck. And stay in touch with us.
16: Will do, man. Thank you again.
0: All right. 7:19 now. Alabama's Morning News. Stay with me. We've got traffic and weather together coming up for you here in just about 3 minutes. Also, some of the latest stories here in Alabama. And former NFL quarterback with Dallas Cowboys, Tony Romo, and sports broadcaster in a bit of a trouble situation with the law. What's it all about next? Stay with us.
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0: Richard spent nearly $1.19 for every dollar collected in a court fund during her tenure. So she spent more than actually came in out of the court fund. A related investigation also says approximately $874,000 was paid to consulting firms, including one with little public presence. The reporting, based on state audit records, remains one of the state's biggest ongoing political stories. And I don't see any end in sight anytime real soon. In Centerpoint, tax preparer, they're accused of massive tax fraud. Federal authorities accused Centerpoint tax preparer of filing some tens of millions of dollars in fraudulent residential energy credit tax returns and allegedly continuing to file returns after the IRS revoked his filings privileges. Yikes. This investigation continues as well. Four teens, as we know, now have been charged as adults in this brutal attack in Ohatchee. Police say these men were severely beaten by a group of teenagers, and due to the seriousness of these allegations, all four of these suspects are now being prosecuted as adults. As well they should. They knew exactly what they were doing. Yeah, the heat continues. Dangerous levels now, as you heard Wes Wyatt talking about triple digits. It's going to feel on that heat index like 110 degrees today. So once again, just be aware, be careful, and hydrate. This goes for high school football teams now as they're getting back to camps. Yeah, schools across Alabama are out there sweating again. Here we go. It's football season. Modifying their practice schedules, obviously limiting equipment and emphasizing a lot of hydration because of these dangerous temperatures. Also, some good news here in the city of Birmingham. The city officials now continuing to work on several projects, including plans for the proposed Birmingham Oasis development and additional interstate lighting improvements as well. So moving forward, Mr. Woodman, thank you very much. It's 726 Alabama's Morning News. Well, Tony Romo, you know that guy, former Dallas Cowboys quarterback and also sports broadcaster. Well, he got in a little bit of trouble. Body cam footage now of Tony Romo's July 23rd, OWI, operating while intoxicated, arrest on a Wisconsin freeway, got released. He had just left a golf tournament when he got pulled over. Here's a condensed version of some of that body cam action.
1: Where are you coming from?
2: The golf course. And I'm going to meet Grandma and Grandpa.
1: I'll take a driver's license from you.
2: You got it.
1: How many drinks have you had?
2: Zero.
1: As of right now, we're on a leveled ground. We're on a bridge. I want to convey you somewhere that's going to be an even surface, free of debris.
2: Yes, I agree, so we don't get hit.
1: Turn around for me.
0: There it was. Yep. Since Tony Romo was pulled over on a busy highway, he was driven to the police station to do a field sobriety test. He walked a straight line, but didn't do it toe-to-toe, and then he refused the breathalyzer. Well, you know what came next there.
1: Willing to submit to a PBT?
2: What is that?
1: Machine that you blow in?
2: Oh, no, we're not doing that.
1: Okay.
2: I've already heard from all the lawyers, don't ever do that.
1: Okay.
2: Did I pass this test?
1: Turn around.
2: No, I didn't, huh? Can I use my phone real quick? Because there's a plane taking off.
1: You're under arrest for operating under the influence, okay?
0: Yowza. And off they took him. No word on how things went. I would imagine they're still working through this in the system. It is 7:28 now. Alabama's morning news. Stay with us. Tanya J. Power is going to be joining us in about 15 minutes or so. We'll talk a little bit more about Senator Lindsey Graham's funeral yesterday in D.C. and all about South Carolina today. A preview coming up in just a bit. Bottom of the hour update with Fox News and Leah Brandon, too, and a check on this traffic and weather together in just about 3 minutes.
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0: 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Hey, it's JT. Fox News here in just a couple of minutes, but first, we lead local. Here's Angie Norville.
6: A heat advisory in effect this afternoon from much of Alabama. Heat index making it feel like 105 to 110. Some buildings at Park at Buckingham Apartments and Homewood are deemed unsafe to live in. Notices have been posted. There have been issues, according to the fire marshal, like flooding, rotting stairwells, and fire code violations. Resident Roe Bonner tells WBRC,
7: "This is a horrible situation to live in."
6: Property owners say they're working to relocate residents into units that are safer. Funeral arrangements now complete for Will Roberts, the 15-year-old boy from West Alabama who died following a battle with bone cancer. Visitation is scheduled Saturday from 9 a.m. to noon at Shelton State Community College, with funeral services to follow. Will's story was followed by people across the country. Family members say his life reminded us to laugh often, love deeply, trust God completely, and never waste the gift of today. I'm Angie Norville. And this is Alabama's Morning News with JT. We lead local, but now Fox News covers the world.
9: Fox News, I'm CJ Papa. The only witness in front of the Senate Homeland Security Committee this morning is former COVID czar Dr. Anthony Fauci.
11: He's going to be asked questions about his diaries, the start of the pandemic, what started it, did it come from the lab, did it come from a bat? And also, if you look at some of these diary entries, whether or not he was more focused on trying to get attention for himself compared to trying to address the pandemic, that's something that the Republican senators will certainly focus on.
9: Fox's Chad Pergram, the fragile pause is over. CENTCOM says
12: Islamic Revolutionary Guard Corps forces launched multiple ballistic missiles from Iran in an attempted surprise attack on U.S. forces based in the Middle East. All Iranian missiles were successfully intercepted.
9: Fox's Trey Yanks in Tel Aviv. 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
0: It is 7:33 now. I'm the Alabama's Morning News. I'm JT. Well, look who's back in the news again. Oh, yeah. Ella Langley now. Not only killing it with her musical career, but she's doing a lot of good out there, too. She's just an amazing artist and a good human being as well. And, yes, I am an Ella fella. The American Heart Association now caught up with Ella Langley and her crew on tour to teach him how to perform hands-on CPR. Here's Ella going through a little bit of that. How about this is kind of cool. I like this a lot here because, you know, you're out there on tour and something happens. It'd be nice if all your buddies around you knew how to do CPR.
13: We're going to learn CPR with the American Heart Association. Whether y'all brother away, y'all mother, y'all stay alive. We're going to save these guys.
14: AED is, remember, this is what's going to fix the electrical problem.
15: Probably faster, obviously.
14: Fight on the patient's chest. You do not have to be especially trained. Now we're going to say clear again. Clear. We don't want anyone else to get it.
16: It says start CPR. Get back on it.
0: Yeah, get back on it there. So good news for Ella Langley and her crew. By the way, in case you didn't know, her song Choosing Texas is the perfect tempo to do CPR. It has 112 beats per minute. The American Heart Association recommends performing chest compressions at a rate of 100 to 120 beats per minute. So her pushes are there you go. So very nice. I mean, that song is kicking butt on the charts. It is still number one. What is it now? Going on in 16 weeks now, breaking all kinds of records. And now it's the perfect tempo to do CPR and save lives. That is very cool. All right, 7:35, Alabama's Morning News. Up and moving with your coffee. If you ever wanted to meal prep your coffee, you'll love this exciting new drink of the summer. Coffee slushies are going viral on social media. Apparently, they're like iced coffees, only more work. Here's how you do it. You make coffee as usual, then you wait for it to cool. You could also use cold brew homemade from, you know, your home or from the store. Then you pour the coffee into a Ziploc bag, you seal it, and toss it in the freezer. Seems like too much work. Can't you just get a coffee slushy at Starbucks. I mean, they make everything, don't they? You can prep multiple slushies. You just need separate Ziploc bags for each, they say. You want the coffee bags to be flat, so you can obviously stack them in your freezer. Oh, geez, thanks for the tips here. I think I'll just get in the drive-thru line here. Somebody online joked, the idea of beating up my coffee because you got to smash it after it's in the bags in the morning actually sounds like exactly what I need. 7:36, Alabama's morning news. Are minivans cool again? Did you know that minivans were making a comeback? That's because a growing number of millennial parents are giving them a second look. And according to Edmunds, minivan sales went up 21% last year, with almost 400,000 sold in the United States. And it seems like the Toyota Sienna is the crown jewel now. So popular that it's only spending about 18 days on dealer lots before they get sold. Yeah, parents are saying that the sliding doors make loading kids in a lot simpler. Plus, they're about $4,000 cheaper than a comparable three-row SUV. So it's no longer mom's minivan. They're cool now. Get with the times, kids. Let's go. I remember when we rented a minivan, went to the beach, and some friends flew in, so we had to have more seating, and I got a big minivan. I got to tell you, this was the Chrysler, I forget what they called it, the Caravan or whatever. But that the new minivan that we rented, I'm kind of on fire for them. I mean, easier to get to the seats. You get in, you can actually walk around down that center aisle to the seats in the back. The music system was awesome. I mean, there was air conditioning blowing in every seat in every direction. Rode real smooth. And then I got out and looked, and I thought, you know what? This ain't a bad-looking ride either. So minivans are back. All right, it's 7:38, Alabama's morning news. Don't forget now, coming up 9 o'clock, we're going to have that first winning keyword of the day. Nine chances all day long from 9 to 5. At the top of the hour, be listening for those keywords. It's your chance to grab our $1,000 payday. How nice this time of the year, right? Back to school, maybe back to the beach one last time. That next winning keyword, once again, 9 o'clock this morning. On the way next, our Fox correspondent, Tanya J. Powers, a recap of how things went yesterday at the Lindsey Graham Washington D. service. And now it's South Carolina. The preview coming up next after traffic and weather together here in 3 minutes.
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0: Morning News. I'm JT. Yesterday in Washington, D.C., were the funeral services for Lindsey Graham, and a lot of people there, and a number of folks spoke as well and did eulogies. President Trump.
1: The true American original who left us much too soon, and that can only be the one and only Lindsey Graham.
0: And the president really did like him and even got the crowd laughing a little bit.
1: But no matter how heated things got in Washington, virtually everyone, Republican or Democrat, liked Lindsey. Well, not everybody, but it sounds good. Not everybody. He was a tough cookie, okay? I have to veer from this for a second. He was a tough cookie, Darlene. But he was beautiful.
0: It's always exciting when the president goes off script, isn't it? Joining us now to talk a little bit more about this yesterday, Tanya J. Powers, our Fox correspondent. And now it's all about South Carolina today. Tanya, welcome in. Thanks for being here.
2: Yeah, let me just quickly run through what's happening today. So the procession for the senator will include a final visit to the South Carolina State House in Columbia. They will pause at the State House for an F-16 flyover before they continue on with the processional to the First Baptist Church of Columbia. That ceremony is open to the public. The rest of the day, that will be a private family burial in Pickens County, South Carolina. We also have learned that they're going to apparently rename Joint Base Charleston in his honor, according to the Air Force, as a tribute to his service in the military for more than three decades.
0: Yeah, so many folks. Thank you for the update, Tanya. I really appreciate you. And yeah, so many folks there yesterday and the president speaking, and obviously it's going on to South Carolina, as we mentioned. That's his home, and that's where he will be buried. It's open to the public. But yesterday was somewhat of a closed situation in Washington, D.C. Yeah, no doubt about it. Speaking of senators, Senator Mitch McConnell now still recovering. As far as we know, his office has released a couple of photos and a short written statement about his condition since he fell on June 14th. He's 84 years old now. He has not said whether he is able to speak, think clearly, or carry out his Senate duties. A vacancy would only happen if Mitch McConnell resigns or he passes away or he is voted out of the Senate. But the Kentucky governor there, he wants to know what's going on here. Andy Beshear is demanding that he either show he is still able to do his job or step down. People questioning whether or not he's alive right now. I think we would know that. But here's the governor.
3: All I'm asking for, and the people of Kentucky are asking for, is transparency and honesty that Senator McConnell still has the capacity to serve. And I hope he does. I wish him well. I hope his health is improving. But if he can have a 17 minutes conversation with his protege, he can call into any of your news stations for three.
0: All right. Well, are they going to just continue to press and push and force this out of him? I mean, give the guy a break. He's, in a hospital recovering. And I would imagine at 84 years old and going through what he's gone through, and we've certainly seen him freeze up in front of cameras, that he has some serious health conditions. Once again, it's been a minute, 43 days since he was hospitalized, that we've heard anything from him, just his people giving some statements and releasing some statements. But it will come out sooner or later whether or not he's able to continue. I don't think they're going to be dragging this on much longer, and we should know something. But, do I think he's still alive? I do. I don't think they would hide the fact that Lindsey Graham has passed away, if in fact he has. I don't believe that to be true today, right now. 7:47, Alabama's Morning News. Up next, New York is being terrorized. Not by humans, by rabid beavers. What the heck is going on here? Stay with us. The update after traffic and weather together coming up here in just about 3 minutes.
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0: Or he joked on Theo Von's podcast that the shooting took things a little far and it was totally uncalled for. Well, I guess so, Trace Adkins. I'm glad you survived this. Crazy times, no doubt about that. Trace Adkins, what a great guy. I mean, just recently in town, by the way, Alabaster City Fest, remember that? They were arguing about his drinking and she shot him under his left arm. Here's Trace.
25: I don't think she even had any idea what that gun was going to do. She thought it was a toy.
26: Was she pulling it like in a fit of anger, or was she just kind of...
25: She was mad, yeah. She put it under my left arm and the bullet came out under my right arm, so it went straight through. I just remember getting up off the floor and then taking a few steps and then going back down. It went straight through my heart and both my lungs.
26: Oh,
25: it was a kill shot. The doctor said the only reason I survived was because the bullet went through at point blank velocity at muzzle.
0: Oh my gosh. Yeah, they divorced later that year. I guess so. That would do it. Trace did not press charges, by the way. Boy, good guy there. All right, everybody knows that New York City has its fair share of rodents, but you're probably not thinking of beavers. What? You know, the state animal is the beaver in New York. The New York Post has an article about the how New York and New Jersey are supposedly being terrorized by rabid rodents. They've even been attacking swimmers and fishermen. Multiple victims have been bit. But before you cancel your summer vacation to Manhattan, relax. It's not a serious concern, at least not yet anyway. Wildlife experts say rabid beavers are incredibly rare. Only 40 confirmed rabid beavers were reported from 2002 to 2021. Beavers aren't typically a major carrier of rabies. And even if you do encounter a beaver, they're not difficult to avoid. They said you definitely don't want to pick a fight with one. A beaver's teeth are powerful enough to chew through trees, and they can swim twice as fast as most people. Well, that's not good. Who knew that? They're not usually aggressive either, unless you're invading their homes or threatening their babies. If you do see one chasing people around like a zombie, that would be unusual, quite unusual. So it could be sick. Just stay away. But, if New York City doesn't have enough problems already, now they got to deal with these beavers. Crazy insanity situation going on up there. Well, as we know, Benjamin Netanyahu is in town, or he was in town with Zelensky yesterday for Lindsey Graham's funeral. They also met with the president, separate meetings there. And as we know, speaking of New York City, the mayor there, Mr. Mamdani, he's taunting, arresting him when he comes back in September. He pulled back from that and finally said, okay, I guess as the New York City mayor, I don't really have the authority to go after world leaders. Stay in your lane there, Zoran. But Netanyahu is now accusing Mamdani of turning New Yorkers against Jewish people. He's not really in favor of what's going on with Israel. He's made it pretty clear. And he just fuels the fire of the anti-Semitic, hate there. And Netanyahu says, he's fomenting hate, saying the mayor is creating division and encouraging anti-Semitism. I think a lot of people would have to agree with you, Prime Minister. Mamdani's repeatedly called Netanyahu a war criminal and has said the Israeli leader should be arrested if he comes to New York under the ICC warrant, the International Criminal Court. Well, the only problem with that is we don't recognize them, the ICC, in this country. Mamdani later acknowledged New York City does not have the legal authority to arrest Netanyahu. I would imagine somebody in his office said, hey, psst, come here. What are you doing? You can't do that. Netanyahu dismissed the ICC charges as bogus and described the court as politically motivated. President Trump's publicly indicated that Netanyahu would not be arrested in the United States. Have no worries about that. Netanyahu said he will still appear before the UN to fight for the truth and represent Israel despite all of this controversy that is on its way. But, Netanyahu also expected to attend the funeral once again, as he did yesterday. I'm not sure if he's going to South Carolina, but he was there yesterday for that. But the president's also, in the eyes of the ICC in the crosshairs. So, I don't expect anything to come of that either. Stay with us. Top of the hour news coming up here in just minutes.
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0: 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Thank you for joining me this morning for Alabama's Morning News, where we give you everything you need to start your day, including traffic and weather together.
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9: A new warning to Iran. 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
10: President Trump tells Fox News about Iran, "We are going to beat the effing S out of them."
9: He said that in a phone call with Fox's Trey Yingston, Tel Aviv, reacting to the Iranian attack targeting American troops in Jordan.
10: He went on to say, "We'll be hitting them hard. They're going to get a beating." So clearly the United States is going to respond to what the president described as a surprise attack. He says U.S. forces had just minutes to shoot down these incoming Iranian ballistic missiles. The president says he has reviewed video of the shootdown, and it was U.S. forces conducting this operation to defend that area.
9: Separately, the U.S. went on the attack with Saudi Arabia, hitting Iran-backed militia sites in Iraq. There are COVID questions at the Senate.
11: "You did not tell the American people the full story."
9: Republican Senator Rand Paul, a short time ago, accusing Dr. Anthony Fauci. He said one thing in public, the other in private, citing Fauci diary entries as the ex-Biden and Trump COVID advisor faces questions on the pandemic and public response at a Senate hearing.
11: "Presidents, governors, mayors, school boards, corporations, and Congress all bear responsibility for the decisions they made. The COVID lockdown, however, could never have been inflicted without you aiding and abetting the crime. Children lost years of education."
9: Now, just a few minutes ago, Dr. Fauci responded in his opening statement saying he would not answer any questions.
17: "Given Senator Paul's obvious obsession with calling for my prosecution, his repeated slanderous comments about me, and recently his publicly releasing my unredacted personal diary aimed at embarrassing and intimidating me."
9: And Dr. Fauci just pleaded the fifth as he's refusing to answer questions as the hearing continues. America's listening to Fox News.
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0: In advisory.

0: get naked.
1: Dale Johns on what needs to happen to him.
2: They need to be kicked right up in their butt. Bad.
1: All four have been charged as adults, and the Calhoun County DA says these charges could lead to life in prison. I'm Leah Brandon.
3: Two badly decomposed bodies found inside a home. That's what authorities in Dothan are investigating. The remains discovered during a welfare check. Neighbors say a mother and daughter lived at that home. Seeking referees for the upcoming high school football season, the Shelby Football Officials Association. No experience is required, says the association's David Johnson.
4: Without officials, they can't play the game. I mean, we're out there for these student athletes and coaches. And of course, the fans, you know, they're sitting up there in the stands. But without officials, they can't play the game.
3: Similar efforts to recruit officials underway across the state. I'm Jim Faraday.
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0: The Glenn Beck Program. Glenn Beck is on.
1: I'm going to show you the difference between a conservative and a progressive or a socialist. Because there's a really very obvious thing, and it revolves around Fauci today. Exactly what is happening with Anthony Fauci. He's testifying now. So it's going to be interesting. 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

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Okay, so Senator Rand Paul started about half an hour ago. He said, you know, it is secrecy that destroys trust. It is arrogance that destroys trust. It is censorship that destroys trust. And it is refusal to admit error that destroys trust. The loss of trust may be your most damaging legacy. Now, he made it clear, at least to me, Jason, I'd love to hear your opinion on this. To me, when he was talking, he made it clear, I'm not going after prosecution. We just want answers. We have to know because history needs to know. We have to make sure that this doesn't happen again. And then we had the co-chair from the Democrats. He started speaking, and what did he say? Do we have any clips, BJ? Do we have anything from him? No. Basically, what he said was, you know, Rand Paul is just after him, wants to put him in jail. He's been, you know, persecuting this honest man, a civil servant. Meanwhile, we've got, you know, our government under Donald Trump firing people in the NIH. You mean the people who were shredding documents? Those people that were fired? Yeah. People that were involved in some of this? Yeah, they were fired. And you could see the outline of what was coming. And then Fauci, well, before I get into what Fauci is doing, I think we need a quick reminder of the Bill of Rights and the Fifth Amendment. Here's our song from

Now, in this song, you will hear that, and leave it run, BJ, you'll hear in this song that it says it doesn't mean that you're guilty. In this case, I think it does. It doesn't mean that you're guilty. You have a right to protect yourself, and your silence doesn't mean you're guilt. You're admitting guilt. Listen.

0: I've never seen anything like this. This is so sad.
1: That was scripted.
0: You think so? Why do you say
2: Let
0: that?
2: Let the record Jason? State that Dr. Fauci will still have the advice of the other half a dozen attorneys.
1: I guarantee you that
2: today.
1: Was scripted.
2: Senator Peters.
1: Part of the image.
3: Thank you, Mr. Chairman. The COVID-19 pandemic is not the first or the last public health crisis to
1: He's
3: impact
1: not about
3: our
1: truth.
3: Nation.
1: He's about image.
3: In December 2022, I released a report that identified
0: Peters
3: significant failures
0: well.
3: In our federal government's preparedness and initial response to COVID-19. This report contained 17
0: key findings.
3: Response.
0: That would be
3: a large report, which I have right here. It contained 17 key findings and corresponding recommendations, including the need to invest in sustainable domestic manufacturing capabilities for critical medical supplies, build the infrastructure needed to surge testing capacity for infectious diseases, and robustly fund public health emergency preparedness and responses across all levels of government. Unfortunately,
0: there is no T in across.
3: Multiple administrations, including the current Trump
0: I'm not
3: administration,
0: one to talk, but
3: have failed to fund
0: when I have the opportunity,
3: or to reform
0: I do correct other people.
3: Our health preparedness.
1: Yes, you do.
3: This is something that I would hope the committee in the future would investigate. It needs to be taken.
0: So few opportunities.
3: It also feels like a new public health threat is hitting us every month. There's a foodborne parasite affecting thousands of people in Michigan and across the country. And our federal agencies still haven't fully pinned down the source of that outbreak. Measles cases.
0: We know it wasn't in the Wuhan.
3: The highest they've been in 35 years.
0: Wet market.
3: More children are getting sick and even hospitalized from this preventable disease. Over 1,000 people have died from the Ebola
0: virus, I believe,
3: in Africa. And we don't know how widespread this crisis actually is.
0: This administration's
3: being... We have a hantavirus scare on a cruise ship, and though it hasn't made headlines in the way that the screwworm threatening our food
0: security
3: has,
0: hantavirus,
3: we remain concerned about
0: bird
3: flu. And
0: so he's lying about this, and how is this administration getting blamed for Ebola? It's been going on for a long time. You know,
3: since January 2025, the Trump administration has taken a number of actions to drastically weaken our ability to fight infectious diseases and biological threats that endanger America.
0: Okay, stop. This hearing has nothing to do with the fighting of biological threats, does it, Jason? This hearing was all about, were we helping make a biological threat? Here's why this is really important. Under President Nixon, he said, no more. No more. We cannot... Having biological weapons is against international law, okay? You're not supposed to have them. And so what he left this window open for was, okay, but we can do research to find cures for biological threats. But that's not what Fauci was doing. Fauci was taking things and saying, hey, what if this happened? What if this was mixed with this, and then it could kill people? Well, but you don't have any, you're making the weapon. You're making, it didn't happen naturally. It didn't happen. And then it gets out. This is why we have Annie Jacobson on today. She has a new book out on biological threats, and it's terrifying. It's terrifying. And I think, and I don't know this for sure, but in listening to her, you know, I started listening to the book yesterday because it just came out yesterday, and I'm three chapters in, and she is thorough in her research. And I get the impression that she is very concerned that a biological weapon is going to be used, and a biological weapon will kill half of us in a slow, horrible way. And it could be three quarters, could be a quarter, could be half. The estimates are a real biological weapon will kill half to three quarters of the population. Slow and agonizing. What are we actually doing? What do we, how much of a role are we playing in this? You know, the problem with Fauci, and you see it with his diary, the guy is so unbelievably arrogant. Do you have the thing about him and Julia Roberts?
4: I don't have the video on it, but that was absolutely ridiculous.
0: So explain what happened.
4: He did, I guess, an interview or whatever. I don't know if Julia Roberts was having a podcast or something. But she's clearly fanboying on Fauci. And later Fauci writes in his diaries that, you know, sorry, Richard Gere, looks like she had the hots for me. Clearly he fangirls on her or whatever, however you want to say it. He loved the celebrity attention. And that is a consistent thing throughout his entire
0: life. He is an egomaniac. He's an egomaniacal kind of guy. And anybody, this whole hearing, you know what this is really about? Can somebody say no to the president of the United States? And that president isn't Trump. That president is Barack Obama. Barack Obama said, no more of this biological research. None of it. None of it. Stop it. And Fauci and his cronies were pitching this very virus. They tried to get DARPA to fund research for the virus that was released accidentally. Oh, it might be from the wet market. The exact disease that they were trying to get DARPA to fund. And DARPA said, no, this is way too dangerous. And the president said, no. Fauci felt, well, you know what? I don't have to listen to the president. He doesn't know science like I know science. This is important. We have to know this. And so the charge is, and I mean, look, if this was in a court of law outside of Washington, D.C., this guy would go to prison for a very long time. The evidence is really, truly overwhelming. It was overwhelming 3 years ago, 4 years ago, when we did our first special, as COVID is just starting to break. We're showing the cover-up of Anthony Fauci. And we showed you all of this stuff 6 months into it. And it is absolutely stunning when you see it. So now we have a guy who is just, in my opinion, responsible for killing millions of people. Not that he did it directly himself, but he allowed it to happen. And then he covered it up. And now he's not going to pay any price. No price for this. Why is that a problem? I'll give you the answer here in 60 seconds. First, let me tell you about our sponsor.
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0: So when Fauci opened up today, his hands were shaking. He was holding papers and they were shaking and shaking hard. He was terrified. Now he looks a little more calm because he knows he's not going to answer anything. But he had that moment of choice and that moment where he had to say it, and he was very nervous about it. He should be nervous, because if Rand Paul had anything to say about it, he will pay a price, because you can't, when you have, you're obstructing justice. When you have clemency, if you have a pardon, and you've been telling the truth the whole time, and you're going to come out and say, look, I told you the truth. I stand by all of those answers. You can't, you're obstructing justice. However, he can't say those things because there's so much evidence out there. He knows if he says anything, what's going to happen? His pardon is no good anymore, at least not for these crimes that he would have been committing today. So that's why his hands were shaking. Now, why is this important? Why did Rand Paul open up and say, look, we just want to know the truth. We just want to know the truth. And I think he was really disarming at the beginning, because I looked at Jason. I said, he's not going for a conviction. When Rand Paul was talking, he's not going for a conviction. Now, maybe that was all theater because he knew in advance he's going to plead the fifth. But he wasn't going for conviction here. He wants, as he said, we have to restore trust. When you can deny the president of the United States out of arrogance, I know better because I am science. When you can do that, what happens with the next guy? Anthony Fauci, by not having to answer these questions, has made our government much more dangerous. We all know this. Look at what they did to us. Look how they locked us down. Look how they used the media. Look how they lied to us about how many people died. How many people died? And I mean, how many people died from the vaccine? How many? How many? Did you know that in 2021, about 5 months after he gets his shot, Anthony Fauci gets a phone call from a radiologist at Sibley Hospital in Washington because he had bad chest pains a couple of days before? So he goes in for a scan, and the radiologist said, looks like there's a lesion in your lower lobe, and I think it's cancer. Well, it turns out it wasn't cancer. A pulmonologist reread the film. What he had, well, I'll tell you next. 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
7: In the NFL, the Eagles have locked up their star defensive tackle, Jalen Carter, to a four-year, $152 million extension that could get him up to $160 million with incentives. $106 million of that is guaranteed, making him the highest-paid defensive tackle in league history. In Cleveland, cornerback Denzel Ward is once again the NFL's highest-paid defensive back with a two-year extension, $62.2 million deal that includes $52.3 million guaranteed. He is the Browns' longest tenured player. And in baseball, a tough blow for the Boston Red Sox, who have lost newly acquired third baseman Curtis Meade to a fractured left wrist and is likely to miss the rest of the regular season. He had just joined Boston from a trade with Washington on Saturday. The Red Sox currently hold the second wildcard position in the American League. I'm Andy West with your iHeartRadio Sports Report.
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8: Really? Hey there, I'm Jason Alexander, and this is my dear friend, Peter Tilden.
9: Hey, Jay. By the way, the script says best friend.
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8: 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Driving, food, music.
9: No, we don't. 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
9: 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How about that?
8: 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No, really?
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0: So it's June 19th, 2021. Anthony Fauci gets a phone call from a radiologist at Sibley Hospital in Washington. Now, we know this from the diaries. How did we get the diaries? Rand Paul released his private diaries. No. Anthony Fauci was dumb enough to write his diaries on public servers. He wrote them on government servers. Those are now government property. It was RFK Jr. that found them on the servers, and he released them to Rand Paul. Rand Paul then said, well, they're public, so release them all. We find this out, this little piece, we find out now this week that he goes to the hospital in Washington. He goes in for a scan because he said he's never felt pain like this before. He has pain in his chest. He's worried maybe it's a heart attack. Now, he had just gotten publicly his shot for the coronavirus. Okay, he gets his shot that's definitely going to stop it from. You're never going to have to worry about it again. Anyway, so the radiologist does something because he's Anthony Fauci that no radiologist would ever do. You ask a radiologist, what do you see? The radiologist always says nothing because he's not a doctor. He's a radiologist. Nothing. Nothing. I don't know. You'll have to talk to your doctor. The doctor will give you that. Okay, so the radiologist looks at it, and he says, there's a lesion in your lower lobe, and I think it's cancer. So he writes in his diary that he felt like he was hit by a Mack truck. Turns out it wasn't cancer. What was it? A pulmonologist reread the film. What Fauci had was a pulmonary infarct. Wait, what? What is that? What is that piece of lung tissue that died because a clot cut off his blood supply? Wow. Now, wait a minute. Hang on. At that moment, he's the most visible advocate for the COVID vaccine on the planet. He had taken his first dose on live television, and then he has this pulmonary infarct and doesn't say anything. Now, the diary doesn't say the vaccine caused the clot. Fauci never wrote that. Robert Kennedy and Dr. Peter McCullough made this connection this week on the basis of timing and the fact that clotting events appear on federal list of rare adverse effects. But the CDC does not list a pulmonary infarction among the common side effects of mRNA vaccines. And also, just to be fair, Anthony Fauci is 80 in June of 2021. 80-year-old men, they throw clots. If you tried to prove causation in a courtroom on that evidence, you'd lose, and you'd probably deserve to lose. So I'm not saying it is caused by the COVID vaccine. What I am telling you is what's left standing there. A man telling 300 million Americans that adverse events were vanishingly rare, had an event in his own lung, and got quietly treated by some of the best physicians in the country, didn't disclose it. Not to the press, not to the parents he was asking to vaccinate their 12-year-olds. He wrote it down in a private notebook and kept walking to the podium telling everybody, including 80-year-olds, you got to get this. That's not a medical question. That's a character question. And the rest of the diary answers all of those questions. In May of 2020, he writes, he's the most famous and talked about person in the country. And there are pages and pages about the actors and the comedians. There's an entry about a phone call from Barbara Streisand. There are entries where he calls Rand Paul stupid for asking about the NIH royalty payments, which we proved in our special. What was the name of the special? The cover-up? COVID cover-up?
1: Yeah, I think so.
0: It's available right now at glennbeck.com. You should go back and watch it. We proved those payments. We showed you. The payments were going to the Federal Reserve. Why? What was happening? We made a partnership before the coronavirus. And then he writes in his diary in 2022 after the midterms, he says, wow, good thing the midterms turn out this way. Paul's not going to be able to haul me into hearings anymore. And then something else. On January 26, 2020, 5 weeks before the World Health Organization would use the word pandemic, Fauci wrote privately that the first infection was in early December and was not connected to the wet market. Now, wait a minute. Did you know that? Because I didn't know that. I knew that was true, that it was true, not connected to the wet market, because we showed you in our special. We showed you what was happening and that Fauci knew what was happening in that lab in December. Really, I think it started in September, didn't it, Jason? It was September, October, but it really started to show first signs of this is deadly in late November, early December. Okay. Then he goes on to say that the wet market was the amplifier. Well, why would it be the amplifier? If it's not the source, what is the source and how is the wet market? Well, the Wuhan lab is right there by the wet market. So that would make sense if it came from the lab. But go find publicly what he was saying that spring. None of this. Okay, so let me tell you exactly what I believe. And let me be precise about the word believe, because I can't prove it in court. This is not a courtroom. We have the documents. I've made a very powerful argument. I think if I was in a courtroom, I would win, but that's not the way our system works, okay? I believe that Anthony Fauci approved gain-of-function research, and he knows exactly how that is defined. Once he redefined it in front of Congress, he went back and they changed it on the NIH website to fit his description of what gain-of-function is. I believe he did it because he's arrogant enough to conclude the work was too important for the law to stop him. And he found a way to route the money and let him say later that it wasn't technically what everybody knows it exactly was. Wuhan was sloppy. Something went wrong in the fall of 2019. People started getting sick shortly after. And I believe it was the cover-up that followed. That's not a theory. The cover-up is documented. The last part is an opinion. In April, a federal grand jury indicted Dr. David Morans, that's Fauci's closest aide for nearly two decades, on five counts, including conspiracy and destruction of federal records. The indictment describes Morans moving conversations off government email specifically to defeat the Freedom of Information request. It names Peter Daszak of EcoHealth Alliance, the outfit that passed NIH money to the Wuhan Institute of Virology. It lists them as a co-conspirator, along with another guy from Boston University. 51 years of theoretical exposure. That case is live right now. And the question that I just can't get past is, if there's nothing there, what were they hiding? You don't route correspondence through Gmail to protect science. You don't shred documents, as it was pointed out again today. Anthony Fauci, his assistant, is on record shredding documents. Why would you do that? You don't do that. Unless you're trying to assure that a grantee, their name, doesn't turn up in a FOIA production to protect science or to protect yourself, okay? That's exactly what was going on. And I'll tell you where the case is thin. There is no proven link between the coronavirus work at the lab and the outbreak. There are really credible opinions, including that the CIA briefed Fauci early on saying it came from the lab. And then he never said anything about it, including the fact that he early on said it came from the lab. Everybody on his team, there was 13 people in the room, everybody except two said it came from the lab. We always heard it was the opposite. It was just a minority. No, the majority of everybody said it came from the lab. And then he and Peter Daszak went to work. People started getting grants when they suddenly came out and said, no, it didn't come from the lab. And most of the fight over is gain of function. And that's just about a definition at this point, okay? Does this experiment meet the exact federal language? That definitional gap is exactly how he has survived eight rounds of this. The diaries strengthen the conduct of his case enormously, enormously. But they don't close the origins case. And if I didn't tell you this, you should know that I would be selling you something. It doesn't, but it's a strong case. So I think this morning He's listening to his lawyers. His six lawyers let him know. You could either just repeat exactly what you said before, but they might be able to get you into lying, which would put you in prison because they now have the evidence that what you said was a lie. So you really have one move left. Well, two, you could say, I don't remember, I don't recall, and look like an old man that just doesn't remember anymore, and you could be remembered for that. Or you could look defiant, and you could make this whole case look like that this Rand Paul is just after me, and I'm just this simple public servant, and he's after me. And we'll stage a little thing at the very beginning where he's going to force me to get out because I've already been told I can't sit at the table with you. That's not the way this works, blah, blah, blah. And so he'll force me out, and that'll only make it stronger. I can guarantee you that's what he took. He took the one move to look like the victim and plead the fifth. And John Yoo laid this out. I mean, it's almost arithmetic the way this works. A pardon covers what he said and did before it was signed. A knowing false statement under oath today is a brand new federal crime, and the auto pin can't reach that one. Every time he pleads the fifth, however, remember, he says it with 1,000 pages of his own handwriting sitting on the table right in front of him. A man who never expected anyone to read it wrote down who he actually was and what he was really doing. And for the first time today, he was asked to sit in a room where we all know exactly who he is. It's a sad day for the Republic because you don't have an honest search for truth on the other side. The facts are so clear on this. And what you have is you have big state. It's not Democrats, it's big state. Anybody who is for the big state, anybody who is like, look, we're going to have to do things that we have to do. And, you know, if things get tough, we have to have all of the tools in our hands. We have to be able to say, you're not doing that or you go to jail. You have to do this. You have to take this vaccine or you're going to be a pariah. We have to be able to say to the media, no, you do these things. If they start pulling on this thread, you're going to see all of the crimes that were committed. At least crimes against your rights, crimes against the Bill of Rights. And the media is not covering any of this because they were cohorts in it. They were just as responsible. It's a sad day for the Republic because if you don't correct this, if somebody doesn't pay, the next guy who is just as arrogant goes, well, Fauci got away with it. Do you know why Hitler knew he could get away with exterminating the Jews? Turkey.
1: Oh,
0: Turkey, the Turks went in and they rounded up and they slaughtered all of the Armenians, just slaughtered them. And the world said nothing. And Hitler said at the time, the world doesn't care. If you slaughter the right people, the world doesn't care. He knew then I could get rid of the Jews. If the world would have cared about the Armenians, maybe Hitler would have known they'll care about the Jews too. That's the point of this hearing. This is not about get them. It's not about any of that. It's about making sure this can't happen again and you don't set a precedent for somebody who is even crazier than Anthony Fauci. No, when the president says you're not doing it, you're not doing it. And when it happens, you better tell the truth. I wouldn't have had a problem without Fauci. I would have had a problem to some degree, but not like I do now. If he would have said, yeah, I did this. I thought it was the right thing. They were a sloppy deal. And yeah, I am responsible. Not entirely, but I have to admit I played a role. I actually would have had compassion for him. He still should have paid a price, but I would have had compassion for him. I despise this man now. All right, let me tell you about Mercury One. One of the things that always has fascinated me is that people from the outside can sometimes see things more clearly than people living right in the middle of it. The perspective shift is amazing. And you saw it during the World Cup. People came from all across Europe, experienced America for themselves, and they left talking about its history, the freedom, ranch dressing, you know, the things that make this country unique. Meanwhile, a lot of Americans have been taught to see our history as something to apologize for instead of something to understand. And that's the problem. If we don't know our story, someone else will write it for us and will never, ever be able to survive. That is why Mercury One, my charity, has created the American Journey Experience. 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
0: Look up, look down, look around, look up, look down, look around. In the trees and on the ground, 'cause the ALB must be found.
1: Some signs of the ALB are dime-sized holes on tree trunks, a sawdust-like material called frass, and the beetle itself, with a long black body and white spots.
0: Look up, look down, look around, look up, look down, look around. In the trees and on the ground, 'cause the ALB must be found.
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14: We have so much to go through today. I want to talk about flock cameras here in just a second. You know, it's a weird. We have stories about the Fifth Amendment today with Fauci, the Fourth Amendment with the flock cameras, and the Eighth Amendment, because they're now talking about cruel and unusual punishment in three different stories today. If you don't know what our amendments are, you don't know how to navigate the world. You don't know when your rights are being violated, and you don't know how to stand up for your rights. 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
9: The headlines move on, but the heartbreak and terror do not. Iran and terrorist proxies continue to target Israel. Hezbollah continues to attack in the north, forcing families to live under constant threat and in shelters. But Israel is not only defending her people, she's standing on the front lines against terror that threatens all of us. Even when the news crews leave, the International Fellowship of Christians and Jews is still there every day on the ground providing life-saving aid. Near Israel's borders with Lebanon, a Hezbollah drone recently struck the home of Yelena. She was widowed earlier this year, leaving her alone. She was trapped inside by the blast. Thankfully, she wasn't injured, but she remains displaced. "It's hard these days," she told one of the volunteers for IFCJ, "but I don't want to leave." 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Right now, pray ifcj.org. 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
19: This is a Fox News alert. Dr. Fauci refuses to talk. I'm Dave Anthony.
20: On the advice of counsel, I respectfully decline to answer. Based upon my rights under the Fifth Amendment of the Constitution.
19: And Dr. Anthony Fauci has said that over and over this morning at a hearing into COVID and the pandemic response, refusing to answer questions, saying the committee chair, Republican Senator Rand Paul, is out to get him.
20: Get me to say something, anything, that could vindicate his repeated public pledges that I end up, in his words, quote, behind bars.
19: This is after Senator Paul opened the hearing, accusing Fauci of doing
20: one thing in public and another in private,
19: citing the doctor's private diaries, entries about the virus origins and the response to the pandemic, blaming Fauci's role as a COVID presidential advisor for what happened.
20: Workers were ordered to accept a medical procedure or lose their jobs. Worship assembly, employment, education, and travel were restricted in the name of science.
19: Senator Paul also told Fauci he could be in trouble.
20: It's against the law to obstruct an investigation of Congress. There will be repercussions.
19: And the senator got angry when one of the doctor's lawyers tried to speak over and over.
20: I said, sit quietly. You are not recognized. Another word and you're gone.
19: And he spoke again, so Paul had security remove him as Dr. Fauci keeps taking the fifth as other senators keep trying to ask him questions. A new warning this morning to Iran.
21: President Trump telling Fox News, we are going to beat the effing S out of them, and that U.S. strikes will take place against Iran in response to the surprise attack overnight against U.S. forces in Jordan.
19: That Fox's Trey Yingst in Tel Aviv talked to President Trump after the Iran attack that was thwarted when the missiles were shot down. Separately, U.S. and Saudi fighter jets went on the attack in Iraq, hitting Iran-backed militia sites with airstrikes in that country. And as the fighting resumes, oil prices surge. They're up almost 7% this morning. 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
22: A tax preparer from CenterPoint accused of filing tens of millions of dollars in fraudulent tax returns. Federal investigators say Michael Schein and others at his firm illegally claimed residential energy credits on thousands of returns. The U.S. Attorney's Office says Schein also held himself out to clients as an attorney, but investigators say there's no evidence he's licensed to practice law in Alabama. The Birmingham City Council approved $650,000 for a daytime homeless shelter. The Urban Oasis will be on a lot on 3rd Avenue North. They'll offer water, food, and showers. Project is expected to be complete by October. Alabama Senate Minority Leader

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1: But at this point, after two treatments, I have not, there's been shedding, but nothing that anyone that didn't know me would recognize.
0: She says her prognosis is good. I'm Angie Norvell.
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2: All right, today's big Fauci day on Capitol Hill, but nothing is happening because Fauci, what a surprise, is pleading the fifth. His lawyer got thrown out and taken out of the hearing room. Some are saying this is nothing but a show, and Rand Paul is only after him because he hates Fauci. No, I think Rand Paul is probably the only guy that has this really right, and Fauci is truly. And I don't use this lightly. I think he's truly a monster of a human being. He is really, what he has done in his life with this and the way he has behaved, he cares more about himself than the millions that died. And I don't, you know, we're never going to put him in prison. Nothing's ever going to happen. But if we don't get to the bottom of this, this will happen again. And we'll grow a bigger monster than Fauci. This is really not good. Now, I want to talk about something else. You know, we learned about the Fifth Amendment under Fauci because that's what he is saying. Doesn't mean that he's guilty. It just means I have a right to not speak. The Eighth Amendment, we're going to get to if we have time today, but probably tomorrow. Eighth Amendment now has three different cases on it, and that's cruel and unusual punishment. And the Fourth Amendment is also in the news today. Our problems all stem from us not understanding our amendments and allowing them to be violated over and over again. And the Fourth Amendment argument.

0: and is big because we're talking about flock cameras. Flock cameras, you know, when you have cameras in a store in parking lots because Costco doesn't want bad things happening in their parking lot, that's one thing. But when you have flock cameras, thousands of cameras all over the city, and the police, the sheriff, and the city are using it to spot crime and make assumptions, quite honestly, that's a real problem. A real problem. And we are creating a panopticon for ourselves, a place where we are always going to be monitored. And that only leads to bad things. So I want to talk to you a little bit about flock cameras, because there's a good side to it, and that's what everybody will, who's trying to sell these cameras, will tell you about. But there's a dark side that we also need to discuss. And in the end, you are going to be the one that decides. You may feel you're powerless, but you're not, especially on flock cameras. And I'll tell you how in just 60 seconds. First, Super Sure.
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0: 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All right. So let me start with the good on flock cameras. Because flock cameras are starting to become even less popular than data centers. So let me give you the good side. Truck gets stolen out of a driveway 2 a.m. 10 years ago, that was a report, a case number, and a shrug. Good luck. Maybe we'll find it, okay? Today, a camera on a pole reads the plate as it crosses the county line. A deputy has a direction of travel before the owner finishes his coffee. Another one, woman with dementia. There was a woman with dementia. They didn't find her body right here. I live right across the street from a reservoir in this canyon that my ranch is in. And it was snowy, really bad. Woman with dementia gets into her car and she's driving and she's trying to find her way home. She has no reason to be in this canyon. It's nowhere. This is not the direction of her home, but she has dementia. It's late at night. She drives off, you know, the road, a little cliff, and she goes into the water, and her the car sinks into the water. Nobody knows it because it was in the middle of the night. Nobody knows where she is, has no idea, until the thaws come and then the water line starts to go down in the summer and you start to see the car and you're like, oh dear God. And they pull her car and her out. It took months for anybody to know where she was. If you had a flock camera, the system would know. Families would have, you know, known. Maybe they would have been able to stop her before she even got into this canyon. All right. Flock safety says it's technology supported by more than 1 million public safety investigations last year, assisted in 20% of solved cases where departments used it, helped locate more than 10,000 missing people. Now, that's the company's own number, unaudited, so weigh it accordingly. But go tell the sheriff who found a missing child with one of the flock cameras that they don't work. And you're going to lose the argument. And you should. It works. And nobody serious should say otherwise. It is great. But it has a dark side, as everything does in today's world. The camera doesn't read the plate of a stolen truck. It reads every plate. It reads yours on the way to work, yours on the way to church, yours on the way to the doctor, yours on the way to the lawyer, the gun store, the divorce attorney. And the newer ones don't stop at the plate. They log the make, the model, the color, the dent in your fender, the rack on your roof, the sticker in your back window. Some of them track people and faces, not just cars. And all of it drops into a searchable database and sits there for weeks. Now, one camera is a tool. 90,000 of them wired into a network across thousands of communities is not a tool. It's a standing answer to a question nobody asked. And that question is, where has this person been for the last month? Now, you can talk about theoretical abuse, but let's talk about real stuff that is already happening. Officers in Georgia have been arrested over the misuse of the system. Police around the country have lost their jobs for running plate readers on women that they're interested in. Columbus officer ran immigration surface searches. Reporters found police using a search function to hunt for people by tattoo and T-shirt, not cars and people. In Los Angeles, the department's own inspector general flagged how often the system falsely flagged vehicles as stolen, which means innocent drivers were getting pulled over in California at gunpoint because the software misread a letter. So cities are starting to cancel this. More than 50 of them, 39 in the first 5 months of this year alone. Syracuse pulled 131 cameras off the poles. Denver let its contract lapse. Los Angeles let its expire. Then, city after city, a different crew showed up and bolted a different camera onto the same pole. Now it's Axon. This is the taser company, the body camera company. They're already sitting inside of those police departments. Denver cut the camera count in half, shortened the data retention from 30 days to 21, and called it a victory. Syracuse changed the vendors and kept the network. Security expert Bruce Schneider said, leaving a Flock for Axon is like quitting FanDuel because you're addicted to it and joining DraftKings. It's the same thing, okay? The problem is not the company. The problem is there is no rule. A contract gets renegotiated. A vendor will get swapped. Police chief retires. Council turns over. And every promise that protected you walks right out the door with that person leaving. The law is the only thing that survives the next election. If you're going to have Flock cameras, you have to have law. Good news, we already have one. We've had it since 1791. In fact, BJ, do you have a little bit of the song from Torch 250? This is a song about the Fourth Amendment. You have it? Play it if you have it. The Fourth Amendment is all about

0: probable cause. Otherwise, leave me alone. There is no warrant. These flock cameras have no warrant. Warrants have to come from a judge. They're issued on probable cause. What's the probable cause of watching me all of the time? You're not searching my place or my person by name. But I will tell you, it's either the Third Amendment, which is watching you all the time through, you know, having somebody, you know, having a military posted inside of your house, which is the Third Amendment, or it's the Fourth Amendment. Where is your search warrant? How can you possibly search me? How can you possibly watch me all the time? Okay. The men who wrote the Fourth Amendment had lived under a piece of paper that let an officer search anyone he pleased. They could go in and just say, I don't need a warrant. I can search you. I can haul your butt over here for anything I want. A camera that photographs every single car that passes it is a warrant with no name on it. You know, I've been doing this for years. Been reading this stuff. I mean, I've been doing this job for 49 years. I've been reading this stuff about, you know, the amendments for 25 years. This has happened before. I'm looking now for all the times that these things have happened before. Listen to this one. Did you know in August of 1945, days after the war ended, the ink is barely dry on the surrender. Two men from the Army Signals Intelligence went to New York and sat down with three companies that carried telegrams. It was Western Union, RCA, and ITT. And they said, we need a copy of every telegram going into or out of the United States. And the company said yes. It ran for 30 years. Truman, Eisenhower, Kennedy, Johnson, Nixon. At its peak, analysts were pulling 150,000 messages every month without a warrant. Not one court order. That's the same as your car. Not one American knew what was happening. They called it Project Shamrock. So they're pulling all of these. There's nothing going wrong, but they're just watching the traffic. Okay? There was no law against it at the time. No law against it. No law. Nobody had written one because when it started, the technology was new. The war had just ended and everybody involved meant well. Finally was exposed in 1975. The Senate dragged it into the daylight and investigators asked the retired deputy director whether reading Americans' telegrams had been legal. And he said, I don't know. You'll have to ask the lawyers. That's the problem. So Congress wrote the law. The Foreign Intelligence Surveillance Act made the wholesale warrantless collection of raw telegrams, phone calls, everything else. It required a warrant to target an American. And that program ran three decades in the dark and it died 2 years after somebody turned the light on. 30 years before anybody found out about it. Flock has been at this for seven. And we know. But that's the entire advantage. It has a shelf life. Knoxville County, the mayor there, Glenn Jacobs, I think, he looked at a plan for 270 cameras in his county, funded by more than $1 million in grant money. And he said, yeah, no, no, not let's study it. No. His commission didn't ban them on Monday. They voted to keep arguing and come back next month. That's a fight, not a defeat. There's a Tim Burchett is filing a bill in Congressman to stop federal agencies from buying or accessing the systems that track people. Thomas Massey says he's going to file one to cut the federal dollars to departments that deploy them. 53 cities already walking away. There is another response out there, and I have to tell you, I understand it. But people are now going out and they're vandalizing these flock cameras. That is really bad. A man in New Mexico he was arrested for taking out 13 of these flock cameras and told the TV station when they got him, I'd do it again. And I get the anger. But a man with a crowbar doesn't change anything that a purchase order can't undo by Friday. You destroy them. you're only going to make the case for flock cameras even bigger. We got to get these hoodlums off of the streets, and they'll just go buy another one and replace it. Okay? You have to do something the next vendor can't undo, uninstall, replace. And the window's closing. So I'm going to tell you exactly, if you're against these flock cameras, and I am, I'm going to tell you exactly what you need to do. We'll do that in 60 seconds. 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
0: Jason just said to me in the break, I'm glad you're here as my moral compass. That doesn't bode well. That does not bode well. It really doesn't. Okay. Look, here's what's happening. The window is closing here because they're turning everything into infrastructure. There are now reports of cameras hidden inside what looks like ordinary speed limit signs. And the CEO who last year compared the people mapping his camera locations to terrorists spent this month apologizing for the word. But this is not a company in retreat. That's a company just waiting you out. Infrastructure is the hardest thing on earth to remove. That's why I said you don't understand what Donald Trump is doing. By the way, I have to tell you about this phone call that Donald Trump called me yesterday. And I talked to him about this very thing. It's why when he says we have $18 trillion in infrastructure coming in, the money coming in, they're building factories. That's what he's doing. You don't remove factories, okay? Once the polls are up and the contracts renew on autopilot, the line item stops getting read out loud at meeting. It stops being a decision anybody makes and just starts being the weather, okay? Three companies, one agency, no laws, 30 years. It ended. We did this before, but not because somebody smashed a telegraph office, but because citizens made the representatives write it down in plain English. This is what the government is, and this is what the government is not allowed to ever do. You still have that power. It just doesn't keep unless you reinforce it, unless you're going to your local community and your county commissioner. You ask your sheriff, how long is the data held? Who else can search it? Any federal agency ever run a query on my plate or anybody else's plate? Ask your state legislature why the law governing this was written before the smartphone existed. Ask this month, while it's still a debate, not a fixture. The Fourth Amendment says searches need a name on it. There's no name on flock cameras, which means the name is yours. You cannot allow this to happen. We are creating a panopticon. If you don't know what that is, look it up. It's fascinating. It seems like common sense. There were these prisons. And guy decided, if I build a round prison and all of the doors to all of the jail cells surround the guard, I put the guards in the middle, and they sit at a round desk, and so they can see into every cell. The entire prison is viewable at any given time. They said that was cruel and unusual punishment because people are not, they're not built to be monitored all the time. That's why there's no cameras in cells. It was cruel and unusual punishment. The Eighth Amendment. You're creating a panopticon by going out and being violent. You're only going to make that worse. You've got to go to your city council meetings. You've got to organize, and you have to pass a law that says, either these are not allowed, or they're allowed, but you can only keep the information for 10 days and you've come up with really stringent. I want you to know, if you allow it to happen, it will be abused. The, you know, the Surveillance Act, the one that stopped everybody reading everybody's telegram, that's what the FISA courts, that's what the FISA courts are done for. Okay, all of that came out of this. They stop one thing and they say, we're going to stop them. We got to have warrants. Yeah, but what if somebody overseas is connecting, you know, with a terrorist overseas? Well, then we'll have a FISA court to do it because there got to be a warrant. And look how they abuse it. Once you open the door, they will abuse it. Flock cameras, that is double garage doors wide open. Close those doors. But it's only going to happen one community at a time. Make sure your community doesn't allow them. Private cameras are different. Connected cameras for the government? Nope. There's a reason every culture tells its stories to the next generation. Not just to remember the past, but to teach people who they are. When the stories are lost, identity doesn't last very long. That's one of the reasons the Jewish people have endured for thousands of years. They have never stopped passing their story from one generation to the next. It's a sacred part of who they are. And today, many Jewish families are writing a new chapter of that story by returning home to Israel. 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
13: Just before midnight on Saturday, February 19th, 2005, Danielle Imbo and her friend Richard Patron left a crowded Philadelphia bar. The two 30-somethings planned to walk to Richard's truck and drive home, but they never made it.
14: It does not make sense. 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
13: Those same questions frustrated law enforcement. The FBI called it murder for hire.
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17: 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One of them was the target. 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
13: What happened to Danielle and Richard?
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13: 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In this series, I dig into my own investigation to find answers for the families and get justice for Richard and Danielle.
16: I just want some peace for my sister's soul, and I want some peace for my mother.
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19: 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Who were they? What made them so notorious? How did the internet, or sometimes the algorithm, choose them? And what does a person do when they're suddenly confronted with more attention than the human psyche can handle? Take The Dress, a story that went uber viral in early 2015 in spite of being, well, kind of a boring optical illusion. A mother of the bride in Scotland took a picture of a dress she was thinking about wearing to her daughter's wedding. But she saw the dress as blue with black lace, and her daughter saw it as white with gold lace. One BuzzFeed post later, every single person on the internet was talking about the dress. But to me, the dress is a story about the last couple of months when the internet was still sort of fun. It was shortly before the stories that spread across the internet stopped being driven by exploited millennials with useless arts degrees and started being decided by algorithms hell-bent on growing internet usership at all costs. And on a long enough timeline, the story of the dress is one entangled with abuse and media exploitation. Internet history is a tricky thing to be invested in. It feels like every time a bad with business billionaire buys up another platform, history starts being erased. With the team at Cool Zone Media, we're taking these characters' 16th minute of fame to see what their moment meant to them and what it says about us.
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0: So yesterday I'm in my art studio and I'm working on a painting, and the phone rings. It's the president. I look at the phone and I see, you know, POTUS, and I'm like, my life is so weird. Mr. President, Glenn, I just wanted to say hello. So he's talking to me about several things. I just wanted to share one thing that he said. I asked him, I said, because I said, I know it's been a hard day for you today because of Lindsey Graham. And we talked about Lindsey Graham for a while and the meeting with Benjamin Netanyahu and yada, yada, everything that happened yesterday. And he said, you know, but it's a tough job. It's a tough job. And I said, let me ask you, is it tougher to be president or to run for president? And he said, that's a great question. Let me think. And he said, you know what? The first time it was harder to be president. He said, because I had no experience at it and I didn't know where the hidden trap doors were, and I was surrounded by bad people. And so I was hunted. And he said, so it was harder that time. He said, this time, I would say it's easier to be president, but this time I'm not hunted. I'm the hunter. And I thought, oh my gosh. And he said, and there's some big game going to be brought down soon. I think you're going to be very excited. I was like, okay, Mr. President. All right. Nice talking to you. Anyway, so, I don't know what, I mean, he is on it. He is on it. And I want to tell something else. I talked to him about, you know, this theory that I gave yesterday. I said, Mr. President, people don't understand what you're doing. And I said, I tried to explain it this morning, but, you know, really have to explain to people what you're doing. You're looking long term, et cetera. And I'll go over that later, probably maybe tomorrow. If somebody will remind me, maybe I'll go in tomorrow on what he said, because it's really important that our side understand the long term game that he is playing. Now, let's talk about Iran, because Iran is not, I mean, it is going the way I think I've always thought it would, but I was very, very hopeful that it wouldn't go this way, and I shouldn't say it that way, because I thought if it went poorly, we would be looking at $300 a barrel gas, or $200 a barrel gas, and it would collapse the world's economy. That's not happening. In fact, gas went down again yesterday, didn't it? Oil went down. I was thinking gas went down a penny, I think, yesterday. And then there was strikes last night, so maybe it went back up, because now Saudi Arabia is getting involved, and that was in Iran. Or, sorry, that was in Iraq, right?
1: Right.
0: Jason, explain what happened with Saudi Arabia.
1: Saudi Arabia and the U.S. Did some kind of joint action, and it was on proxy forces.
0: And that's unusual, isn't it?
1: It's kind of unusual that the Saudis got involved.
0: Yeah.
1: It's unusual, and I don't know. I guess it's not the norm of how the war has been progressing so far, with most strikes being in Iran proper. But there were yesterday, was it a couple of days ago, there was an attack from Iran. It came from kind of a remote area within Iran, and they attacked in Jordan military U.S. military facilities in Jordan. Now, every single Patriot intercepted the missiles. I think they shot off like five missiles, and we shot every single one of them down. But they targeted U.S. forces in Jordan. And this goes against the current pause in attacks.
0: Correct.
1: Which is interesting, because there was a lot of chatter that there were elements within, or a faction within Iran, that are pushing towards negotiations, more MOU type stuff.
0: Mm-hmm.
1: There's another faction, and don't get me wrong, I think all of them are radicals. I think they're just split on how to deal currently with the situation.
0: There are progressive radicals, and then there are, and I'm metaphorically, there are progressive radicals, and then there are communist radicals. The communist radicals are the ones we're starting to see with the DSA, that they're coming out and they're saying, yeah, we don't agree with the free market, and we want to shut down the Senate, and we're going to shut down the Supreme Court, and we're going to do something entirely different. That's a progressive communist, somebody who has said, we've done enough game playing here. We're close enough. Just take it now. And then there's the progressive radical that is still there that is like, no, just slow down, slow down, slow down. We have them where we want. Just buy more time. We're making slow progress, right?
1: Yeah.
0: That's the difference between the two radicals. There's no good guy yet that has appeared.
1: Right. And so, and I think that the action we took against those proxy forces in Iraq are probably aligned with the faction that are the, as Glenn put it, like they're like the communist Marxist radicals, the ones that want to do direct action right now.
0: Yeah.
1: That would be my guess. And I think that the Trump administration, a couple of days ago, there was a report that we were pausing to basically see, basically because we thought the economic damage we were doing was more effective than the military damage. So they want to see what, already in the dire straits that they are, to see what the blockade, the naval blockade, and the other, and the rest of the sanctions and everything else is going on, how much that will push their government to implosion and see if that works faster than military strikes.
0: Well, the problem is you're hurting the people with economic. You're really hurting the people with it because they'll be the last ones that the government cares about. And they just executed one or two people, I think yesterday, right? Two people executed them for, you know, vocally coming against the current administration. You know, that's... A lot of people in this country would be dead if that were the rule.
1: Yeah.
0: So they are still strong-arming their people to sit down and shut up.
1: And it's a double-edged sword because if it's economic damage that we're inflicting on them, how long it may take, the rest of the world's also suffering economic damage. So we are on a timeline with them. We know through oil reserves and as we see oil prices tick up.
0: And the oil reserve problem, did you read the story today? I think it's in Show Prep. If you don't get our daily Show Prep, you should. There's so much in there that we don't get to, but all of them are the stories that I and my staff feel should be read, we need to be aware of these stories, even if we don't talk about them on the air, so read them. You can get it. It's free. GlennBeck.com. Just look for our free Show Prep. But in there is a story, I think it's today, that was about how the strategic oil reserve, we are now at a place to where it is hurting the mechanisms of these giant caves. I'd love to. We should do a show on the strategic oil reserves and what they are. Because I've always thought of them in tanks, you know, but they're in giant caves, a lot of these things. And the infrastructure is so old that when it gets down to a certain level, you're actually doing damage to the infrastructure. It's exactly what we said was going to be the problem with Iran. You know, they have to stop pumping at some point, but then that infrastructure decays and then you can't use it anymore. We're getting into that same situation. Europe, I think, is already in that situation, and China is almost in that situation.
1: I'd like an update specifically on the Iranian side, because I think we even had an expert on to talk about what's not being able to pump oil. What is that doing?
0: Ricky, don't we have our Secretary of Energy on here in the next few days?
2: Yeah, we are just working on timing, and I've already told the team I'd like to talk to him about the strategic petroleum reserves and where we're at with that.
0: Okay, good. That's what I want to know. Good. Yeah, what is that? How that works? Yeah, so thank you. Good. And I would like to know an update, because remember, everyone was saying that as soon as that runs out, then they're in real trouble. What did they do? I'd like an update on that. Somebody has to know.
1: Yeah.
0: Ricky, assign that to one of the producers to track that down. We'll get that story for you. So where do we stand today with Iran? Better, worse, about the same?
1: I guess about the same. If you listen to a lot of people that analyze this right now, a lot of them are saying the same thing, which is, look, take a breath for military strikes. Let's see what happens with inflation in Iran, the strength of the rial. What happens with that over, you know, the next few weeks as the naval blockade stays in force, because they think that the economic damage will be a lot faster and forcing the implosion.
0: The problem with that is they keep hitting. You know, we're only responding. We have stopped. And it's not like you can not respond.
1: Yeah.
0: Or can you? Do you think that's wise to not respond?
1: Well, I mean, the Iranians are also seeing news reports of us running out of surface-to-air missile interceptors.
0: Do you believe that?
1: Munitions in general. I don't know what to believe on it. I know it's not an infinite amount. So it is a finite amount. So I don't know how many we have. But if they, to your point though, if they continue to goad us into using military action, that goes to their benefit if they can deplete us.
0: So we now have, and this is not unusual, we now have Russia sending arms to
1: China. China sending.
0: No, Russia, Ukraine.
1: Oh, yeah, yeah.
0: Said Russia was sending arms, and now we have new information that China is also sending arms. So, you know, and that's what happened during the Cold War. It's a proxy war. You know, we're in a proxy war with Russia and China. And that's not good. If we can keep it from a hot war. I mean, we've been here before, but we had mutually assured destruction holding at bay. And we have that with China. We have that with Russia. We don't have that with Iran. They're crazy. But the problem is, if we sense weakness, or sorry, if they sense weakness, if they believe our strategic oil reserve is almost empty tank, which I believe it is, but if they believe that and they believe they don't have any more, it just completely drain them of all of their military supplies. If they feel that they can drain us, then they will, because we're spending so much money doing this. Remember, what brought the Soviet Union to its knees at the end? Reagan and Star Wars and the giant military buildup. We're doing a giant military buildup and we're using all of it. And so we're having to build more. And we don't have the money, but we also don't have the infrastructure to do it. Now, we supposedly have endless supplies. And I don't know what to believe on that, but I certainly don't want our enemies to believe or be in doubt that we have enough supplies, because that only encourages them to collapse us. Keep pushing, keep pushing, keep pushing. Goes back to the monologue I did on the special about a month ago for the insiders, where I said everybody is just saying, hold on, just a little bit more, just a little more pressure, just hold on, hold on. We're doing it to them, they're doing it to us. It's we're just waiting to see who gets to the finish line first. All right, let me tell you about Byrna Launcher. If you haven't seen a Byrna Launcher yet, it's worth taking a look. These things look like a gun, but actually they're a non-lethal personal protection device. You can get them in all black, so they absolutely look like a gun, or you can get it in orange, and that's what your police are now carrying. And they project, fire off projectiles about 400 feet per second. That's enough of an impact to stop an attacker from a safe distance. I mean, these pellets, I've seen them hit, you know, the videos of it hitting like a metal door and putting a dent in the metal door. 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

0: I want to change subjects here. We have Annie Jacobson on here in just a second, where Fauci is testifying. Her book just came out on biological warfare, and it is terrifying. We're going to talk to her. She is really an amazing and fascinating guest. But I want to play something that I saw this video of this teenage lifeguard that went into the water to rescue this boy. Go ahead and play this while I'm explaining. I have respect for water. I don't like the water. I don't like giant waves, etc. But I've never seen anything like this. I respect the undertow, but this is remarkable. This is in California, and this kid is out, and he just gets sucked out farther and farther and can't make it out. The lifeguard sees him, runs in after him, and is trying to pull this kid out, and he gets really close, and then another wave comes and just knocks them all down and sucks them back out. It's amazing. Either one of these people is alive. The kid, in fact, the guy, Scott Vander Dussen, who made this video, he said the boy was moments away from not coming back, a few seconds, a few degrees, a few yards of distance. This is a very difficult story with a very different ending, and you can see it. If it would have ended this way for the lifeguard who went in after him, he would have been left to carry it largely on his own. And he goes into how firefighters and everybody has a circle where they can get together and get grief counseling in case they failed. And lifeguards aren't like that. There's a new bill sitting in committee someplace right now trying to give lifeguards the status of first responders, which they are. They should. Can you imagine a 16-year-old going in, doing that, and losing that kid? How he would beat himself up for the rest of his life, especially if he didn't have money for counseling. And it shouldn't be his responsibility for counseling for doing his job as a lifeguard. But that kid is a hero. He's coming to the White House. The president's going to give him a hero's welcome. But I have to tell you, it's one of the most impressive things I've ever seen. Did you watch it, Jason? You seen it?
1: Oh, gosh. I've never seen undertow like that. That was never. Terrifying.
0: That's California.
1: That's insane.
0: Ricky.
2: Yeah. When I saw that video and the reaction to it and the White House's offer for him to come to the White House and get a Presidential Medal of Freedom, I clapped, because we need to normalize this kind of masculinity. We need to normalize making heroes out of people again. This is what makes America exceptional. So congratulations, young man, and let's get more heroes like him celebrating.
0: 16-year-old kid. And you saw adults just standing there filming it. You know, I mean, I'm not going in. What am I going to do? I would drown because I don't swim well. But there were a lot of people that were standing on the edges. And finally, because you could see it, the kid I thought was dead, because they were just dragging him in at the end. He was just barely there. And even the lifeguard was so winded and so tired from beating that that wave. Both of those guys could have been lost when this happened. It's remarkable footage, and thank you to all lifeguards, in particular this lifeguard. What an amazing hero.
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8: This is a Fox News alert. Dr. Fauci refuses to talk. I'm Dave Anthony.
9: On the advice of counsel, I respectfully decline to answer based upon my rights under the Fifth Amendment of the Constitution.
8: And Dr. Anthony Fauci has said that over and over this morning at a hearing into COVID and the pandemic response, refusing to answer questions, saying the committee chair, Republican Senator Rand Paul, is out to get him.
9: Get me to say something. Anything that could vindicate his repeated public pledges that I end up, in his words, quote, behind bars.
8: This is after Senator Paul opened the hearing, accusing Fauci of doing
9: one thing in public and another in private,
8: citing the doctor's private diaries, entries about the virus origins and the response to the pandemic, blaming Fauci's role as a COVID presidential advisor for what happened.
9: Workers were ordered to accept a medical procedure or lose their jobs. Worship assembly, employment, education, and travel were restricted in the name of science.
8: Senator Paul also told Fauci he could be in trouble.
9: It's against the law to obstruct an investigation of Congress. There will be repercussions.
8: And the senator got angry when one of the doctor's lawyers tried to speak over and over.
9: I said, sit quietly. You are not recognized. Another word and you're gone.
8: And he spoke again, so Paul had security remove him as Dr. Fauci keeps taking the fifth as other senators keep trying to ask him questions. A new warning this morning to Iran.
10: President Trump telling Fox News we are going to beat the effing S out of them, and that U.S. strikes will take place against Iran in response to the surprise attack overnight against U.S. forces in Jordan.
8: That Fox's Trey Yingst in Tel Aviv talked to President Trump after the Iran attack that was thwarted when the missiles were shot down. Separately, U.S. and Saudi fighter jets went on the attack in Iraq, hitting Iran-backed militia sites with airstrikes in that country. And as the fighting resumes, oil prices surge. They're up almost 7% this morning. 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
3: This is a WBHP news update.
11: An evacuation order remains in effect for part of downtown Birmingham due to a gas leak. Jefferson County EMA Director Jim Coker says petroleum fuel is leaking into storm drains.
12: After further investigation, a potential source has been identified and is being tested.
11: Birmingham fire officials say remediation crews are working to target the potential source of the leak. The Homewood Fire Marshal has deemed multiple buildings at the park at Buckingham Apartments unsafe. Residents are being warned that they will soon have to find somewhere else to stay. Homewood Fire says the apartment building has several issues, including flooding, rotting stairwells, and other fire code violations. The buildings have not been condemned yet, but aren't being reviewed by the city's abatement board. Fire officials say current property representatives are cooperating and working to relocate residents into safer units. Less than 2 weeks to go until Alabama voters head to the polls for a special primary election.
13: Republican nominees will be chosen in four congressional districts. There are no Democratic primaries, and some Democrat leaders are encouraging their voters to cross over and vote in the GOP contests. A bill limiting primary election participation to voters registered with the political party failed to pass during this year's legislative

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2: One of my favorite writers, investigators, is Annie Jacobson. I have so much respect for what she does. She does years of research on something, goes deeper than anybody I know, and lets the chips fall where they may. And then she can, and she's just an absolute pro at telling a great story. So the way she talks about it, after she's done all her investigation, she knows how to capture your attention and tell a great story. She just did a scenario on nuclear war. That was her last bestseller, and it was, holy cow, was that good. Especially if you listen to her. She has such a beautiful voice, and she's so dry and calm that when she's talking about things that are horrifying in such an almost detached sort of way, it makes it even more disturbing. But you can get through it. I started listening to her her new book, Biological War, yesterday. I'm about halfway through it, and it is, I mean, it's riveting. And I knew it was going to be terrifying when, back in the 90s, there was a guy who ran the Soviet Biological Warfare Department, and he was terrifying, and I did an interview with him. He wrote a book. I can't remember what it was called, and his name is Ken Albeck or something like that. And he defected, and he wrote a book about what the difference is between Russia and the United States and what he had experienced in Russia, where they were looking to kill people in these horrible experiments that they did. She went even further on this because she was quoting him and went even further than he went. And then she gets into a horrifying scenario of what a real outbreak looks like. This is so important today because Fauci today is pleading the fifth. And think what you want about COVID and the masks and everything else. We know, because we have the evidence now, that there was at least a cover-up. There's no real solid absolute proof that it came from

0: from the Wuhan lab, but I think the evidence is so strong that it's at least the most likely scenario. And the fact that we may have been involved in that. What else are we doing? What else is the United States or other countries working on? How bad are these labs? This just seems like we're on a suicidal path, and no one's going to pay a price for what just happened. And more importantly, we're never really going to know the truth about what happened. Annie Jacobson joins me in 60 seconds. First, I'm paying the commercial rate for this one. 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Okay, Annie, welcome to the program.
1: Thank you so much for having me, and thank you for that lovely introduction.
0: Terrifying. Why do you do this? How did you come? I was listening to the book last night, and I'm like, what part of you makes you look for the darkest, most terrifying things and then expose them? Is this what you planned on doing with your life at some point? Why did you choose this?
1: I'm a national security reporter who writes about war and weapons, and my first six books were written in the past tense. And these two books, Nuclear War, a Scenario, and Biological War, a Scenario, look at the future based on hypothetical Pentagon war games. And yes, they are terrifying, but, you know, I say that right in the author's note. In the beginning, it ends in dystopia. But at the same time, you can look at the book as a cautionary tale.
0: So here's the problem. You know, I was just talking about Fauci and pleading the fifth. I really would like to see the guy go to jail if the evidence could be proven in the court of law. However, I just want the truth. And we have to have standards. Because if we were involved in something, mistakes were made, we have to know those things. People have to pay a price, or the next time it will just be worse.
1: Absolutely.
0: What are your thoughts on this? And did this play a role? Did COVID play a role in you writing this book at all?
1: Everyone I interviewed had an opinion about COVID, specifically about, you know, the lab leak at Wuhan. But I left it out of the book for a very particular reason, because I wanted readers to be able to come to their own conclusions, whatever their preconceptions may be. And I do think people think and look differently at COVID after they read the book. That's the feedback I've gotten so far. The book just published yesterday. But, you know, absolutely right. COVID could have been, on top of all the horrors that it was, it could exist for us as a nation as a terrific example of, you know, what might happen, what could happen. And instead, it's left this fractured society with people absolutely digging their heels in about their beliefs. Not everyone, but a large portion of America, I think. And
0: well,
1: boy,
0: I think more important than just what they believe, the trust is gone. It's just gone. If an outbreak happened today, half of the country would not believe Donald Trump. If it was Joe Biden or Kamala Harris, half of the country would not believe her. And there's so many people now that no matter who's in the office, they don't trust the science because they couldn't admit any mistakes. Anywhere along the, I would have so much sympathy for people who made mistakes and then said, I made this horrible mistake. I thought at this time, because I think the people's intent at the very beginning was this could be really bad. We got to do everything we can. But then there came a time to where, I don't know what the motivation was, but let's just call them all these horrible mistakes. And they never admitted it. So we've lost the trust.
1: Yeah, there's so much uncertainty when you're talking about bio. You know, you've said you've gotten halfway through the book. Well, it doesn't end well. I think what people will really be surprised to learn about is, you know, COVID had a case fatality rate of 1%. 1%, 1 in 100 people die. There are genetically modified pathogens out there that have 100% case fatality rate. Everybody dies. And I show readers what the government has planned for that kind of event. And when you see what exists on the books, you know, I take the readers from outbreak to anarchy in 6 days. Anarchy. And then you learn what happens after anarchy. And so, again, I really hope that the takeaway from this is not panic, it's pressure. Because when people read this book, which is all based on sources telling me, I'm talking about presidential advisors saying, okay, yep, this is actually what we do. They will say, whoa, like we've got to drop the rock on those other issues and really focus on what people are supposed to do, what people can do. But you're absolutely right that there has to be a kind of accountability for it, because no one likes to be misled. And whatever you say about the lab leak, whatever you fall, you absolutely know now that public health officials were not being honest.
0: Honest.
1: That doesn't work in my family. It shouldn't work in the government.
0: No. So Annie, you're writing this, And I've been watching you for the last couple of months, and you know, really since we spoke last time, right after the last book, I've been watching you and seeing your reaction to pathogens and biological weapons or biological problems. How convinced are you that we are near something, and near something not like the Spanish flu, but from an accident in one of these labs?
1: Mm-hmm. You know, case in point, I mean, accidents are listed in Defense Department nomenclature as having the same plan go into effect as an attack. And that's the only wargaming I know that considers that. I mean, a nuclear accident is going to be dealt with entirely differently because it's going to have entirely different consequences than a nuclear attack. Biological is actually called biological incident or attack. So a lab leak 100% is as deadly as an attack. Because the pathogen, if it's airborne, the weapon system is the human lung set.
0: So shouldn't what this, you know, this gain of function research, I mean, we are just suicidal. All of this stuff that is out there already sitting deep in a lab. I mean, I understand if we're looking for, you know, cures for these weapons, but I just don't know. It feels as though we have crossed a point to where we're almost insane and will appear to be suicidal at some point down the road. And you can't use any of these biological weapons. It's all against the law since Nixon. But how many countries are still doing this stuff?
1: Well, for starters, look at the labs. So there are 110 BSL-4 labs around the world. That's the maximum containment lab. And BSL-3, by the way, is just right below that. You can work with plague, hantavirus, anthrax, rabies in a BSL-3 lab. And there are 3,500 of those labs around the world. And so the idea of an accident is, you know, we're just right at that precipice. You mentioned about like suicide. I quote, there was the existential sort of philosopher, Nick Bostrom, spoke, God, it's 10 years ago now, about AI maybe being humans' last great invention. And I echo him, only I say that about genetic modification of germs. That could very well be 21st century humans' last invention.
0: You know, when you actually know why Elon Musk wants to go to Mars, it makes more sense. You know, he wants to get off before AI and the singularity happen, because he's like, otherwise man may not exist. You know, we don't know what's coming our way. The same thing with biological weapons. You know, we don't have a seed vault for the human race. We screw this up. There's no seed vault. And that, I think that's what Elon Musk is trying to do with Mars to some degree. Let me take a 1 minute break, Annie, and then I want you to just set the scene for this war game narrative and take us through it. We'll do that in 60 seconds. First, Z Factor. 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
0: So, Annie, you tell your readers right at the beginning of the book, before you get into the story, this ends in dystopia. Why do you give away the ending?
1: That's the only ending, Glenn. That is the only ending with a genetically modified pathogen to be airborne among the population. You might as well know that right off the bat. I mean, Tom Cruise is not coming to save the day.
0: You sure? Give me just a sliver of
1: that.
0: But,
1: you know, I think you and I have spoken about this before when we were talking nuclear, that I really love the phrase, you can't fix what you can't face. Because what it also means is you can fix what you're willing to face. And so when you have a bit of knowledge about these subjects that are so terrifying, then you can arm yourself with the correct information. You can understand when a mask would be appropriate and when it isn't. You can understand, you know, when the hantavirus outbreak happened, for example, in May, and everyone was all worried about it. Well, that was a legitimate fear because there is a strain that is airborne. When it proved not to be that airborne strain, you could take different measures. People don't know, so they go to an alternative narrative. How could you not?
0: All right. So take us through the scenario that you lay out in the book. We got about 5 minutes here. Lay out the beginning of the scenario. What's happening?
1: I tie everything to either something has happened in the past or, you know, things that Defense Department games out in the future. So you have an outbreak at a BSL-4 lab in Siberia, in Russia, because Russia still has a bioweapons program in violation of the treaty. Very quickly, you got airborne, you got travelers, hunters, international businessmen in that area of Novosibirsk get on planes and they go to every continent but Antarctica. There you have it. It's spread. And once it's spread, it's too late. I show what the Defense Department, what the intelligence community is doing, you know, gangbusters to try to understand what this pathogen is, because until you know what something is, how do you try and defeat it? And very quickly, it arrives in the United States. And then I show readers the plans in place that the president has, that the Biodefense Council has. And most interestingly to me was understanding that it's a bureaucratic nightmare, meaning you don't have the Defense Department in charge, who essentially are kind of like, go to it, get it done. Say what you will about the DOD, but that's what they do. You've got HHS in charge. You've got CDC who reports to HHS. You've got FEMA, you've got DHS, you've got all these organizations sitting around the White House trying to organize themselves, their thoughts, and their plans. And it all moves very quickly. And by the time they decide what they can do, and by the time that USAMRID, the DOD's only BSL-4 lab at Fort Detrick, is able to identify the pathogen, in my book, as pneumonic plague, one of the scariest to all public health officials' pathogens, with 100% death rate, by the time they know that, it's too late.
0: How many BSL four labs have that pathogen.
1: Plague is, plague, Glenn, think about it. The bubonic plague of the 14th century, there are history books written about this. And I quote survivors, what they said happened to people. And everyone thinks, bubonic plague is a thing of the past because, Yersinia pestis, that's the germ. Antibiotics will kill that germ. Well, not anymore when you're talking about genetic modifications. One of the things that gain of function does, it makes pathogens more virulent, it makes them more transmissible, and it makes them able to defeat existing vaccines or antibiotics. And so if there is no cure, you just have mass death, you have anarchy, you have insurrection. And I show readers, I'm not going to spoiler alert because I want you to experience this. But what happens after the Insurrection Act is declared is a classified plan called the Devolution Plan. And I was able to get Obama's former FEMA director, Craig Fugate, to take me and I take readers up to the edge of what can legally be known about that plan, where all the government goes off to secret bunkers called hot sites, cold sites, and warm sites. So let that stew in your imagination when you finish my book. Thank you very much.
3: I hate you so much.
0: I want to leave the program right now and go read the rest of the book. So, Annie, can you give us something? Because when you describe the guy on the plane, oh my gosh, how quickly he is devolving, and how it is everywhere on that plane. And it's just one guy. It's a little terrifying. Go ahead.
1: I was going to say, may I butt in?
0: Yeah.
1: Yeah, because in your intro, I cannot forget this, in your intro, you mentioned Ken Allebeck, and he was one of the Soviet defectors, and there were a number of them, and I interviewed their CIA handlers for the book and learned a lot more. And I interviewed one of the world's experts on plague at USAMRID, at the DOD's BSL-4 lab, who told me what Allebeck was really doing and his team in the Cold War, in the Soviet bioweapons program. Never reported before. They were inserting, through gain of function, genetic modification, they were inserting the gene, this is what you're referring to, the traveler on the plane, the gene for euphoria. And so you may say to yourself, well, what on earth would that be for? What would it do? Think about it. If you're really sick, you go home and get under the covers and you don't infect anyone. But the Soviet sort of malevolent scientists thought if we inject euphoria into the pathogen, people will go out and socialize. They may even go to the disco and they will infect other people. That's dark.
0: Really dark. We're going to come back and we'll talk some more because I want to spend some time on Ken and why he defected in the end and what he experienced and some of the stuff that he did that I didn't know that you reveal at the beginning of the book that is just white-knuckle terrifying. Annie Jacobson, the name of the book is Biological War, a Scenario. It's available everywhere right now and well worth it. Listen to the audio because her narration is fabulous. All right. Every generation has to decide whether it's going to hand the next generation something worth keeping or whether it's just going to, let it slip away. That doesn't just apply to money or property. It applies to values and faith and history because the things that matter most can't be locked in a safe or deposited in a bank account. They have to be passed from one heart to another. And that's one of the reasons I'm so grateful for the International Fellowship of Christians and Jews. For more than 40 years, they've been caring for the elderly, feeding the hungry, responding to people in crisis, and standing with the people of Israel during some of their darkest moments. I have to tell you, I am a Christian who have thought about this for a long time. I saw this anti-Semitism coming 15 years ago. And I made the decision I would never forget, and I will be somebody who will stand up for the Jewish people. That doesn't mean I agree with Benjamin Netanyahu and the war and everything else. It means the Jewish people cannot be abandoned again. We cannot do it again. Please take a stand. It's only going to get harder from here. The International Fellowship of Christians and Jews. Pray for peace right now. Pray ifcj.org. Pray ifcj.org.

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15: 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How did my father become this scheming mastermind? 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

0: Annie Jacobson is one of my favorite writers, and next to Ray Porter, the best narrator of any book. She is the author of Nuclear War, a scenario, which is a must-have, Area 51, Operation Paperclip, which is amazing, and a whole bunch of other books. Her latest is A Biological War, a Scenario. It is a companion to Nuclear War, and it is terrifying. And Annie, you say in your book that we can mitigate the devastation, and I want to get into that here in a second. But I want you to tell people the story about what Ken, I can't remember how to say his last name, Alibek? Is that?
1: Yeah, exactly. Yep.
0: Yeah. Okay, Ken Alibek. What he was made in charge after there was an accident in the lab. He was put in charge of the their biological weapons in the Soviet Union when it was still the Soviet Union. He later defects, comes over here to the United States and starts telling us and helping us on different things. But can you explain the scenario that I was not aware of the mental institution, in air quotes?
1: That's a crazy detail that came. I got access to the journals of the originator of the super plague weapon program in Russia, a guy called Igor Domorodsky. And, you know, I love you comb through all this information and you find something that just kind of sums up the situation. And that was that they had a facility where they were working on plague south of Moscow in a town called Oblensk. It was like a tiny village, but they were so paranoid. This is in the 70s and 80s. They were so paranoid that the U.S. government was spying on them from space that they disguised the institute to be a mental institution. They even went so far as to hire actors who would wear pajamas and stand out there, sometimes in the snow, and play volleyball.
0: And they are looking for something that is going to kill everyone. And were they ever testing these out on people?
1: I mean, that is a dark question. And we don't know that. I mean, it was alluded to me that totalitarian countries have a different set of principles, if you will, about testing, you know, drugs, essentially weapons. But, you know, their program that the Soviets were working on, they called it, this is actually Alibek's quote, I believe, their Manhattan Project. But even darker, their plan, he said, was to kill all the people in America and the West and leave the infrastructure intact. And so you have this image of these, like, Soviet soldiers marching in with their high-stepping boots and taking over, because unlike nuclear, the buildings are still there.
0: I talked to the inventor of the neutron bomb, and that was he was during the, I think, the first Gulf War. He was saying we should drop the neutron bomb, and I'm like, you're out of your mind. And he was the inventor and proud of it, and he was like, but it leaves all the infrastructure. I'm like, dude, you should get a nap in. That's terrifying. But how do they think that a plague is going to stay in the United States or wherever they release it? How is it they think that they're not all going to die too?
1: Yeah, it's just the basic concept of blowback that all of us in the 21st century are really clear about, because how quickly we can travel around the world. But think about it, back in the 70s and the 80s when the first genetic modifications were going on. So, you know, you really have to think seriously about where we are now with things like CRISPR in terms of what can be done. But back in the day, in sort of genetic modification 101, the Soviet Union was behind the wall. They did have this idea that they were the fortress on the hill.
0: Okay, so you talk about mitigating the devastation. I know Obama tried to stop it, and that's the thing that Fauci just worked around, I feel. Trump is saying he's going to put policies to stop all of this testing. How convinced are you that that Trump or anybody could put in policies that will stop this gain of function research?
1: You absolutely have to. I mean, that's one of the things I write in the end of the book. you know, in the acknowledgments, I say the point is not necessarily panic, it's pressure. Pressure to do exactly what you're talking about, where you have to have agreements with other governments that this kind of dangerous research, gain of function.
0: But Annie, it's not even having an agreement with another country. We saw Fauci goes against Barack Obama. It's the arrogance of these people that say, no, I'm on a mission. This is really important. I know science more than you do. We have to do this. And I don't care what you say. We'll just find a way to do it. That's in our own country. If we can't stop it here, how do we ever stop it in other countries?
1: I believe you're absolutely right. And you have to sort of, that's where you have to have the reckoning, where you say, look, you know, however you're going to frame your apology, you know, but I do want to say, okay, biological weapons are illegal, but there is a carve out for prophylactic purposes. And so that's always what people who are pro gain of function, like Fauci, will say. Say, we are just doing this so we can defend against it if you guys do it. And it's an obvious catch 22. And many people that I know that believe gain of function is just a euphemism for biological weapons engineering stand on the opposite side of the aisle, where they're like, you can't call that a carve out. Call it what it is. But either way, you got to have your sort of reckoning about what cannot be done. And then you have to have agreements. And so that pressure, I think, comes from transparency to enforce the Biological Weapons Convention Treaty. It is not enforceable right now. That's from like the top State Department officials I spoke with.
0: Annie, nobody was building these pipelines to cut off, the Strait of Hormuz choke point until we're at war and everybody is, you know, paying $6, $7, $8 a gallon in gasoline. Then everybody's like, we should build these pipelines. They're not going to do this stuff until, you know, it's too late. If anything should have shocked the world into it, it should have been COVID. Look at what happened to our society and to our planet and to our children. We have forever changed because of that. And I don't see anything changing. I don't see anybody willing to even say, to get beyond, it's Donald Trump's fault. It's, it's Joe Biden's fault. I don't care. I don't see anybody who's actually trying to say, let's solve this problem so we or our children aren't wiped off the face of the earth.
1: I agree with you that it seems like an intractable problem. But, you know, anyone who knows me personally knows that even though I write these very dark dystopian scenarios, I am an eternal optimist. I'm the mother of two boys. And, you know, I just have to believe that something can be done and must be done. And so it's a bit of your intro where you were talking about, why wasn't COVID a cautionary tale for us? Why haven't we learned from it? And you could say, call me, you know, a Pollyanna, it's never too late to learn from the past.
0: Yeah. Well, I hope, and I hope that your book it does as well as Nuclear War did, because I have to tell you, I don't think, you know, we're in a generation now that did not grow up in the Cold War. So they have no idea what nuclear war is. And it is much worse now than it was back then. I mean, it was bad then, but the weapons that we have now, I mean, it's horrific what can be done. But so far, everybody who has a nuclear weapon understands MAD, mutually assured destruction. And so nobody's willing to do it. It's worked for a while. I don't know if you're not proposing that this is going to be used by some country, unless it's a rogue nation. This is really, you're worried about an accident, aren't you?
1: Precisely. And that's exactly why the scenario inciting incident is a lab leak. It's an accident at a BSL-4 lab.
0: How likely is this to happen, you know, in 10 years, 20 years?
1: If you subscribe to the idea that the Wuhan situation was a lab leak, it has already happened.
0: How many of these labs? I mean, I trust an American, you know, level 4 containment system as much as you can. I know accidents can happen there. But how many of these countries? We have them in Ukraine. I mean, how many of these countries are unstable or sloppy or like Wuhan?
1: Well, you're right in worrying about this. I mean, I threw out the numbers earlier, 110 BSL-4 labs, 3,500 BSL-3 labs. But you know what's fascinating in a terrifying way? Those numbers are not from any government organization, because there is no government organization, either in America or internationally, that tracks and monitors the BSL-3 and 4 labs. None. These statistics come to us from academics and scientists who work tirelessly to get that information out to the public, to which most people don't pay attention.
0: How will we know? I mean, because the problem in this time when it comes is we don't have trust for the government or science or doctors or anybody else. And if it's one of these really bad ones, I mean, you have a week. How will we know what's real and what's hype?
1: In all Defense Department biological wargaming I looked at that includes incidents or accidents, a common phrase that I came across, which is so disquieting, is that fear of infection is the real secondary effect that kicks in and causes the anarchy and insurrection that almost certainly will take hold. Fear of infection. And that has to do with the fact that, precisely as you say, if public health officials aren't trusted to say, this is how you can be infected, this is the degree of contagion, this is the degree of virulence, all of those kind of basic science ideas that all of us should know. They're not that complex. I make them very simple in the book to understand. If you don't trust people that are in charge, then that fear of infection is going to absolutely take hold.
0: But you must have a government, when they know that it's really bad, you must have voices in the room that says, you can't tell the American people this, they will panic. And then we can't get things done that we have to get done to protect the continuance of government, right? So, I mean...
1: Absolutely, and that's exactly what happens. And that's why that devolution plan is in place. When you read about it, I think the outcome for readers is probably like, okay, if they spend this much money and time planning for that, how about we spend some money and time planning for the rest of us?
0: Unbelievable. Unbelievable. Annie, thank you. It's always a delight to, I mean, no, it's not a delight. It is always fascinating to have you on, and you're really one of my favorite reporters and writers and human beings. I just so appreciate everything that you have done in the past and will continue to do, I'm sure. Thank you.
1: Thank you for having me on.
0: You bet. Annie Jacobson, Biological War, A Scenario. I am three chapters in. I think. And it is riveting, riveting. And now that I know what she said, I have to tell you, I'm going to leave the show today and just listen to the book. Her first one that I read or listened to on this scenario series she's doing is Nuclear War. And it was, did you ever listen to it, Jason?
2: I didn't, but I saw the Netflix show that I think was based off of her book.
0: Oh, you should listen. Ooh. She is... The way she narrates, she almost sounds detached. You know what I mean? Her voice is just so good, and she reads it all detached. So it's just the cold, hard facts. And so she's not reading for excitement. She's just reading it cold, and it makes it so terrifying because it's just the facts. Anyway, Annie Jacobson, Biological War. Get it. Download it now. All right. 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
0: You know, I was going to talk about a story that's coming out of California. I'm going to go into it in depth tomorrow. But Jason was just talking about it. And he said, I don't understand. As a Texan now in the Mountain West, I don't understand what's happening in California with the coyotes.
7: West Hollywood, a pack of coyotes has taken over abandoned West Hollywood complex. They got photos of these coyotes everywhere. The people are wondering, what do we do? What do we do? They're running us out of this area.
0: Right here. This is the answer. That's the answer.
7: California.
0: California. You kill them. They're coyotes. And I said earlier, I said to Jason when we were talking about this off air, I said, you know what? I guarantee you they're going to coexist with these coyotes. And?
7: They have an 18-page slide called Coyote Management and Coexistence
0: and
7: Plan.
0: Coexistence with coyotes. Californians, you deserve to be eaten by coyotes. You are just so... Stop the insanity, please. I know there's so many people who love us in California, and they're like, it's not my fault. I know we're surrounded. Maybe the coyotes are a good thing. Maybe it just will eat the people who are like, yeah, they just look cute. Let me hug that coyote. Maybe you just let him eat them. You know what I mean? Darwin, one less dope to deal with. Welcome to Hollywood. Welcome to California, coyotes. Come across my property line. I know who you are, and we kill you. Glenn Beck is on.
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23: Eat human.
24: He pleads the fifth repeatedly. I'm Lisa Brady, Fox News. Dr. Anthony Fauci, accused by Republicans on a Senate panel of not telling the public the truth about COVID origins and the pandemic response, with contradictions between his public statements and private diary entries.
25: You did not tell the American people the full story.
24: Fauci, the former COVID presidential advisor who was preemptively pardoned by President Biden before he left office, declined to answer any questions, including ones from the panel chair, Senator Rand Paul.
26: 100.
1: 111 times he invoked the Fifth Amendment. And the thing that I thought was interesting during this hearing is that toward the end, you had Rand Paul, the chairman of the committee, announcing that they were going to have a committee vote next week to hold him in contempt of Congress. They're saying, look, you know, you do have a Fifth Amendment right, but you don't have a Fifth Amendment right if you have been granted a pardon.
24: Fox's Chet Pergram on Capitol Hill. Wisconsin Republican Senator Ron Johnson telling Fauci the panel plans to call former FBI officials and him to give voluntary transcribed interviews.
2: Will you comply or will I have to subpoena you?
3: On the advice of counsel, I respectfully decline to answer based upon my rights under the Fifth Amendment to the Constitution.
2: Expect a subpoena. Thank you.
24: Fauci has previously denied wrongdoing and has accused Senator Paul of having an obsession with calls for his prosecution. A new warning from President Trump to Iran after attempted attacks on U.S. forces.
4: President Trump reacting to that surprise attack launched by Iran against U.S. forces in Jordan. The president told Fox News, quote, "We are going to beat the effing SS out of them." He went on to say, "We'll be hitting them hard." And he finished saying, "They're going to get a beating." We know at least five missiles were fired by Iran, breaking the lull in attacks over the past several days.
24: Fox's Trey Yingst in Tel Aviv. 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
6: A tax preparer from CenterPoint accused of filing tens of millions of dollars in fraudulent tax returns. Federal investigators say Michael Schein and others at his firm illegally claimed residential energy credits on thousands of returns. The U.S. Attorney's Office says Schein also held himself out to clients as an attorney, but investigators say there's no evidence he's licensed to practice law in Alabama. The Birmingham City Council approved $650,000 for a daytime homeless shelter. The Urban Oasis will be on a lot on 3rd Avenue North. They'll offer water, food, and showers. The project is expected to be complete by October. Alabama Senate Minority Leader Bobby Singleton says he's running to be the next chairman of the Alabama Democratic Party. The longtime lawmaker says he has no enemies within the party and is here to win. He says Democrats need to do a better job with messaging and turning out voters and must improve fundraising. Singleton is challenging incumbent chairman Randy Kelly. Voters in Alabama go to the polls August 11th for a special primary election. Republican nominees will be chosen in four congressional districts. There's no Democratic primary, so Democrat leaders are encouraging their voters to cross over and vote in GOP contests. Republican strategist Paul DeMarco says the special election is expected to see a low turnout.
23: In August, you can absolutely count on low turnout, so it'll be very important to remind folks about these elections on August 11th and then take this issue up when the legislators meet again when it comes to the closed party primaries.
6: High praise for new technology that prevents hair loss in cancer patients. At DCH in Tuscaloosa, Laura Skinner says the device, known as the Paxman Scalp Cooling Machine, has been effective as she undergoes treatment for breast cancer.
26: But at this point, after two treatments, there's been shedding, but nothing that anyone that didn't know me would recognize.
6: She says her prognosis is good. I'm Angie Norvell.
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0: Welcome back in, Clay and Buck. All right, I'm down in Florida right now. We're going to be joined by Florida Governor Ron DeSantis shortly. One of the biggest questions that I think a lot of you have in the wake of Dr. Anthony Fauci taking the Fifth Amendment 111 times today is, what happens next? What is the potential that Fauci could face charges? It's a great question. I think that the first of all, they're going to refer him for contempt for refusing to answer questions. You do have a right to invoke your Fifth Amendment protection. So I think it's going to be difficult to hold someone in contempt for uttering your Fifth Amendment in invoking your Fifth Amendment right that many times. By the way, I did ask Grok, how many times have there been a situation where someone has invoked their Fifth Amendment rights 111 or more times? According to Grok, there are only two recorded instances that they could find. I'm not familiar, candidly, with either of these. Two documented cases exceed 111. Teamsters president Dave Beck did it 117 times. Labor figure Johnny Dio 140 times back in 1957. There are not very many times that someone has invoked their Fifth Amendment rights this many times. So I think the question is going to move to the states. Given that Biden has provided a federal pardon, that is, you cannot be charged with federal crimes. Again, this is presuming that the Fauci pardon is valid. There are many questions about the validity of the Biden pardons in general, as we all know. So I'm presuming that they are valid. The question that is out there is, could a state charge Fauci with any crimes? Ron DeSantis, really smart legal mind. I will ask him his thoughts on how Fauci could be held accountable legally here in just a couple of minutes when he joins me at the bottom of the hour. But I think to a large extent, that is where much of the conversation is going to move now, even though you could arguably try to get a contempt citation. Fauci showed up and took his Fifth Amendment, invoked it. I think it's going to be hard to argue that he committed a crime in doing that, which is why I told you yesterday, this is exactly what I expected him to do. In a recent industry survey, PureTalk was the only wireless company to receive 5 stars in every category: coverage, support, value, data. 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
2: It's August 2023, a county government meeting in Pennsylvania's Lehigh Valley. A young woman, early 20s, steps up to the mic to speak.
3: My two-month-old son was happily drinking milk from his bottle when he quickly started choking, turned blue, and went limp. My boyfriend transported our son to the changing table as I grabbed an anti-choking device and my boyfriend began assembling it. Two pumps of the device and my son was conscious, gasping for air and coughing up milk.
2: They all went to the ER to make sure the baby was okay.
3: But upon arriving at Lehigh Valley Hospital, the diagnosis quickly became something so different.
2: One of the doctors had a theory.
3: She stated to my father and mother-in-law that we are young, first-time parents who got frustrated with our baby and violently shook him to make him stop crying, and a confession would only make things easier for us.
2: The parents were told to leave the hospital without their son, and he wouldn't come home for 7 whole months.
3: I'm a postpartum mom dealing with the grief and the trauma of my son being ripped from my arms. And I'm a mom who lost everything in less than 24 hours due to one doctor's misdiagnosis. Enough is enough.
2: And then the next person speaks. And the next one. The stories they tell form a pattern of parents walking into a Lehigh Valley hospital to get help for a child, only to leave without them. And the same doctor's name kept coming up again and again. A pediatrician.
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2: 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From Serial Productions and The New York Times, I'm Diane Neary, and this is The Preventionist, a story about a doctor and the rise of a powerful field of pediatric medicine.
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0: Welcome back in, Clay and Buck. Appreciate all of you hanging out with us. A lot of people wanting to react to Florida Governor Ron DeSantis. We just finished talking with him. We will take some of those calls at the top of the next hour. We'll also get to all of your talkback. A ton of different stories there. I want to tell you, if you are out there right now and you are trying to make a difference when it comes to your cost of doing business, when it comes to your insurance needs, that's exactly what SuperSure is designed to do. If you have 25 or more employees and you are trying to ensure that you are not spending far too much for far too little in coverage, you need to go to SuperSure. Maintaining business insurance, cost of doing business. 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
9: Eat human.
8: He pleads the fifth repeatedly. I'm Lisa Brady, Fox News. Dr. Anthony Fauci, accused by Republicans on a Senate panel of not telling the public the truth about COVID origins and the pandemic response, with contradictions between his public statements and private diary entries.
9: You did not tell the American people the full story.
8: Fauci, the former COVID presidential advisor who was preemptively pardoned by President Biden before he left office, declined to answer any questions, including ones from the panel chair, Senator Rand Paul.
10: 111 times he invoked the Fifth Amendment. And the thing that I thought was interesting during this hearing is that toward the end, you had Rand Paul, the chairman of the committee, announcing that they were going to have a committee vote next week to hold him in contempt of Congress. They're saying, look, you know, you do have a Fifth Amendment right, but you don't have a Fifth Amendment right if you have been granted a pardon.
8: Fox's Chad Pergram on Capitol Hill. Wisconsin Republican Senator Ron Johnson telling Fauci the panel plans to call former FDI officials and him to give voluntary transcribed interviews.
11: Will you comply or will I have to subpoena you?
12: On the advice of counsel, I respectfully decline to answer based upon my rights under the Fifth Amendment to the Constitution.
11: Expecting a subpoena. Thank you.
8: And Fauci has previously denied wrongdoing and has accused Senator Paul of having an obsession with calls for his prosecution. A new warning from President Trump to Iran after attempted attacks on U.S. forces.
13: President Trump reacting to that surprise attack launched by Iran against U.S. forces in Jordan. The president told Fox News, quote, "We are going to beat the effing S out of them." He went on to say, "We'll be hitting them hard." And he finished saying, "They're going to get a beating." We know at least five missiles were fired by Iran, breaking the lull in attacks over the past several days.
8: Fox's Trey Yingst in Tel Aviv. 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
14: An evacuation order remains in effect for part of downtown Birmingham due to a gas leak. Jefferson County EMA Director Jim Coker says petroleum fuel is leaking into storm drains.
15: After further investigation, a potential source has been identified and is being tested.
14: Birmingham fire officials say remediation crews are working to target the potential source of the leak. The Homewood Fire Marshal has deemed multiple buildings at the park at Buckingham Apartments unsafe. Residents are being warned that they will soon have to find somewhere else to stay. Homewood Fire says the apartment building has several issues, including flooding, rotting stairwells, and other fire code violations. The buildings have not been condemned yet, but are being reviewed by the city's abatement board. Fire officials say current property representatives are cooperating and working to relocate residents into safer units. Less than 2 weeks to go until Alabama voters head to the polls for a special primary election.
16: Republican nominees will be chosen in four congressional districts. There are no Democratic primaries, and some Democrat leaders are encouraging their voters to cross over and vote in the GOP contests. A bill limiting primary election participation to voters registered with the political party failed to pass during this year's legislative session. Republican political analyst Paul DeMarco says he thinks there will be more urgency to pass the bill in next year's session.
17: This closed primary bill will get a lot of attention, and there'll be a lot of momentum to get it passed based on what we're seeing here with Democrats calling for folks to vote in the Republican primary.
16: The special primary election is scheduled for August 11th. I'm Jim Faraday.
14: The Hank Aaron Invitational Showcase at Rickwood Field today, also known as the 44 Games. High school baseball players from across the nation get the chance to showcase their skills. 44 players taking part in the event that honors Mobile native Hank Aaron. I'm E.N.T. Norfell.
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0: Welcome back in, Clay and Buck. We will continue to roll on here as we are unpacking all of the chaos associated with Dr. Fauci's testimony taking the fifth 111 times today. We will discuss with all of you more of that. 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

0: Welcome back in, Clay and Buck. Dr. Anthony Fauci has tweeted, it appears, for the first time in nearly 6 years, posting a photo of himself and merely putting it as good versus evil, at Fauci. Rand Paul responds, oh, so now you have something to say. The sheer hubris to think you are in any way the good while being part of a pandemic buildup and response that killed millions and ruined the schools and schooling and business of so many. That is Dr. Anthony Fauci. He could not speak in court, but he has decided to tweet again, good versus evil out there. He belongs in prison for the rest of his life. Unfortunately, I think it is highly unlikely, as I have been saying, that he will deal with any true criminal consequences. Fed, by the way, has voted 9-3 to keep rates the same. Three dissented, wanting for there to be a hike. Just FYI, worth paying attention to. Let's get to a bunch more of your talkbacks. Podcast listener Kim from South Dakota, cut E.
1: Hi, my name is Kim. I'm originally from Massachusetts, just south of Boston. Moved to South Dakota with my family in 21. I work in healthcare. Let's just get this straight. Swansea, Massachusetts. I worked in healthcare with disabled people. I had to have papers to be out past 9 p.m., and I actually had to have a sign in my windshield showing why I was outside. Absolute insanity. Love South Dakota. Love you guys.
0: Thank you. I mean, a lot of people moved. I'm in Florida right now. There are a lot of you listening that ended up living in different parts of the country than you ever would have if COVID had not happened. Dustin, in Greensboro, North Carolina, News Talk 94.5 WPTI.
2: Hey, Clay, what are your thoughts on the committee granting Dr. Fauci immunity from any prosecution ever if he'll just answer questions and be able to find out exactly what happened?
0: I think we know what happened. I don't think that giving him immunity would give us any benefit whatsoever because, one, I still don't think he would be honest. And I think he would primarily use his testimony to argue with Rand Paul. I actually was not surprised that all of the lawyers gave Fifth Amendment advice. Take the Fifth. He did it 111 times. I was holding out some hope that Fauci might have enough pride based on his obsession with how the world sees him, that he would decide to actually try and go and combat those who questioned him, even if he were being questioned in a way that could open him to more peril, because he's 85 years old. And what are the odds, if I were advising him, that prosecution would actually lead to any prison time, any jail time, given that it would take forever for the trial to happen? Remember, as Ron DeSantis pointed out, Fauci would have still gotten a DC-based jury. Would they convict Fauci of anything? I think the rig job is so pronounced there, I'm not sure that they would. So you can argue that his legal peril, even if he had lied under oath today, would have still been very slim because the jury is a kangaroo court in his favor in Washington, D.C. 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
8: What's happening, fellow sports fans? It's Andy West. Let's look back on this day in sports history, July 29th. We'll start today in 1986. The USFL, the United States Football League, wins and loses in its lawsuit against the National Football League. The jury finds that the NFL did violate antitrust laws, as the USFL claimed, but awards the USFL only $1 in damages. Ouch. Let's wish a happy birthday today to Dak Prescott, the starting quarterback for the Dallas Cowboys. Born today in 1993 in Sulphur, Louisiana. Dak's real name is Rayne, spelled R-A-Y-N-E, and he goes by Dak because his middle name is Dakota. And today in 2018, Chipper Jones, Alan Trammell, Trevor Hoffman, Vladimir Guerrero, Jim Thome, and Jack Morris are inducted into the Baseball Hall of Fame in Cooperstown, New York.
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9: The World Health Organization is launching a new effort to try to prevent drownings.
10: Every year, 300,000 people die from drowning, and it's among the leading causes of death among children. The organization wants to put in place what it calls 7 proven measures to reduce drowning deaths in an effort to help governments on the matter. That includes swimming and water safety education, threat preparedness for floods, and safety for work around water. I'm Michael Kastner.
9: A new study shows eating an avocado each day reduces the risk of heart disease in obese adults.
11: So this means that one small dietary modification every day can improve your long-term heart disease risk.
9: An author of the study, Janhavi Damani, says findings out of Penn State University show eating avocados regularly reduces low-density lipoprotein particles. These are proteins that transport bad cholesterol in the blood. Health update, I'm Sarah Lee Kessler.
12: I never realized that I'd be taking care of a 2-year-old and a 9-year-old on my own. 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

0: Welcome back in, Clay and Buck. Buck will be back with me tomorrow. We have been talking about the fallout of Anthony Fauci's testimony. And by testimony, I mean the 111 times today when he took the fifth. My thanks to Florida Governor Ron DeSantis in the first hour. You won't want to miss what he had to say to us. It's up on YouTube. You can find it at clayandbuck.com. Also, Kristen Wagner was great. And my thanks to Evan Barker, you just heard from, was working in Democrat politics, ended up voting for President Trump in 2024. What is it like behind the scenes in the Democrat Party? I think her book would be very entertaining, as she is one of those people who's willing to change their mind based on the facts, as I know many of you out there are as well. Important day. Appreciate all the feedback. Appreciate all the talkbacks. And encourage you, as always, download the podcast. Make sure you don't miss a single moment. And please click like and subscribe. Go sign up for that YouTube where you can watch me. Hi, I'm waving at you right now for 3 hours every single day. Buck will be back tomorrow, and I'm sure we'll still be talking more fallout. Thanks for hanging here.
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11: Strong words from the White House. Lisa Brady, Fox News. President Trump says Iran will get a beating after missiles were fired at U.S. forces overnight.
12: Relative calm for the past 5 nights was interrupted by an Iranian ballistic missile attack. Those ballistic missiles headed for U.S. military positions inside of Jordan. U.S. Central Command saying all of those missiles fired from Iran were successfully intercepted. The president vowing to hit back hard.
11: Fox's Steve Harrigan in Tel Aviv. Meantime, U.S. and Saudi fighter jets targeting Iran-backed militias in Iraq after days of drone attacks toward Saudi Arabia. President Trump describing those Iran-backed militias as a cancer. Uncertainty about Iran driving oil prices back up and sending stocks plunging today. But the Fed is leaving interest rates alone, the fifth pause in a row.
7: The economy is showing impressive resilience. Even with recent shocks, the trends are positive and reveal solid growth.
11: Fed Chair Kevin Warsh also insisting the Fed's 2% target for inflation is the only target, even though it's been higher for more than 5 years now. And today's vote was not unanimous, 9-3.
7: There was a lot more interaction between and among my colleagues. It was a real family fight. My view, which you've long heard, is that's the better way to get policy right.
11: An hour to the close on Wall Street, the Dow's down 566 points, but that's a rebound from a drop of more than 900 earlier. Dr. Anthony Fauci, the former presidential COVID advisor, pleading the fifth more than 100 times during a Senate hearing on the pandemic response and contradictions between his public and private positions.
10: Because you refused to answer, citing a privilege that is unsupported because of your pardon, and after being denied to do so, this committee has scheduled a vote next week on a resolution certifying your contempt.
11: The panel chair, Kentucky Republican Rand Paul. 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
1: This is a WBHP news update.
13: An evacuation order remains in effect for part of downtown Birmingham due to a gas leak. Jefferson County EMA Director Jim Coker says petroleum fuel is leaking into storm drains.
14: After further investigation, a potential source has been identified and is being tested.
13: Birmingham fire officials say remediation crews are working to target the potential source of the leak. The Homewood Fire Marshal has deemed multiple buildings at the park at Buckingham Apartments unsafe. Residents are being warned that they will soon have to find somewhere else to stay. Homewood Fire says the apartment building has several issues, including flooding, rotting stairwells, and other fire code violations. The buildings have not been condemned yet, but aren't being reviewed by the city's abatement board. Fire officials say current property representatives are cooperating and working to relocate residents into safer units. Less than 2 weeks to go until Alabama voters head to the polls for a special primary election.
15: Republican nominees will be chosen in four congressional districts. There are no Democratic primaries, and some Democrat leaders are encouraging their voters to cross over and vote in the GOP contests. A bill limiting primary election participation to voters registered with the political party failed to pass during this year's legislative session. Republican political analyst Paul DeMarco says he thinks there will be more urgency to pass the bill in next year's session.
16: This closed primary bill will get a lot of attention, and there'll be a lot of momentum to get it passed based on what we're seeing here with the Democrats calling for folks to vote in the Republican primary.
15: The special primary election is scheduled for August 11th. I'm Jim Faraday.
13: The Hank Aaron Invitational Showcase at Rickwood Field today, also known as the 44 Games. High school baseball players from across the nation get the chance to showcase their skills. 44 players taking part in the event that honors Mobile native Hank Aaron. I'm Ian T. Norfell.
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21: Hey, it's Blazer. All right, my life used to run on two things, caffeine and bad decisions that at the time actually seemed like a good idea. Don't get me wrong, I still love my caffeine, but we've all made choices, and that is exactly why I liked Awaken 180, because with weight loss, the hardest part isn't some magical secret, it's the endless thinking. You know what I'm talking about. What can I eat? How much? When? Then you get

0: Hey, welcome back to the Sean Hannity Show. It's Mark Simone here for Sean Hannity. I thought we'd take a listen to some Fauci. He took the Fifth Amendment over and over and over. 111 times he took the Fifth Amendment, would not answer any questions. But now some are arguing, if you're going to take the Fifth and not say anything, why do an opening statement? He did a lengthy opening statement, but I guess under the law that doesn't count. And he got away with it, but it was Fauci. And he started off very arrogant in this opening statement, but if you watched him by the end, he looked like a beaten down man. But listen to his opening. Here's cut three.
1: However, given Senator Paul's obvious obsession with calling for my prosecution, his repeated slanderous comments about me, and recently his publicly releasing my unredacted personal diary aimed at embarrassing and intimidating me, the only conclusion I can reach is that the sole reason he is calling me before this committee is to get me to say something, anything, that could vindicate his repeated public pledges that I end up, in his words, quote, behind bars, unquote. Any reasonable person who has followed his unhinged obsession with me would readily come to the same conclusion.
0: Wow. So, his unredacted diary. So, now, hey, by the way, if in case you're not clear how they got this, and the New York Times went after Rand Paul saying, how dare he release somebody's personal diary? It's disgusting that he would do. Well, he typed the whole thing into a government computer at work. So it's technically the property of the U.S. government. And what he did before he left his job, before the Trump administration took over, he deleted it out of the computer. He deleted everything off the computer. Now, this guy claims to be a scientist. What kind of scientist doesn't know that you, no matter how much you delete it, it's still on a server somewhere? So Bobby Kennedy takes over the Department of Health and has access to all this stuff. He puts a team of experts on this. They go to the servers, they dig deep into the servers, and they recover the whole thing that he deleted. That's how they got it. It was typed on a government computer at a government office, so it's theirs to release, and they released it. Now, see how bold he is? Your obsession with him. He's like so tough. Now they try to ask him a question. Any question. What day is it? What color is your tie? Listen to him take the Fifth over and over.
1: Although it pains me to do so, under the advice of my attorneys, I will invoke my right under the Fifth Amendment of the Constitution to refrain from answering your questions. On the advice of counsel, I respectfully decline based upon my rights under the Fifth Amendment. I respectfully decline to answer. On the advice of counsel, I respectfully decline to answer based upon my rights under the Fifth Amendment to the Constitution.
0: Now, the way this works, this stuff, you meet with your attorneys. Now, you have attorney-client privilege. You tell them everything. You tell them the real story, and they decide what you should do. So he's saying on the advice of his attorney. So the attorneys heard the real answers and said to him, you better take the Fifth Amendment. You better not say any of that. So they heard the answers. You got to take the Fifth. You can't answer these questions. So, hey, it's Mark Simone here for Sean Hannity. Back in a moment, we'll talk to Steve Moore coming up next.
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0: Hey, welcome back. It's Mark Simone here for Sean Hannity. Let's take some calls. Let's go to Teresa, who's in Texas. Teresa, welcome to the Sean Hannity Show.
1: Hi. I don't believe for 1 minute that Fauci accidentally butt-dialed Babs.
0: You don't?
1: Because, no, nothing that we've learned today, nothing that he says is true.
0: Well, but this was in his diary that he butt-dialed Barbra Streisand. You never butt-dialed anybody? It happens.
1: I have, but, you know, I don't have a Dear Diary book, so, you know, that might offset it.
0: Yeah. All right. Well, thanks for calling. I've had that happen. Whenever you butt dial someone, then you look, and it's always like the last person you want to be butt dialing. It's like,
2: so you butt dialed Barbara Walters once, is what you're telling us?
0: No, but it's always like the governor at midnight. It's like it's always bad whoever you butt dial. We have time for one more. Let's go to Eric in Florida. Eric, welcome to the Sean Hannity Show.
3: Thank you, Mark. I want to make a quick comment about Fauci.
0: Go ahead.
3: He didn't have any problem hiding behind the Fifth Amendment of the Constitution, but he surely didn't. He ignored the First Amendment.
0: Very good point. Yeah, where was this Constitution protecting us during this lockdown? Very good point. Now, all of a sudden, he hides behind the Constitution. Well, we'll talk about this in the next hour. Throughout the show, we'll play you more highlights of Fauci on trial for war crimes today, and we'll get to a whole lot more coming up. It's Mark Simone here for Sean Hannity. Sean's in South Carolina today, the funeral of Lindsey Graham, and he'll be back tomorrow. And we'll take a look at the Lindsey Graham funeral, especially the National Cathedral ceremonies, that and a whole lot more just ahead. Mark Simone here on the Sean Hannity Show.
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9: Human.
10: Strong words
9: from the White House. Lisa Brady, Fox News. President Trump says Iran will get a beating after missiles were fired at U.S. forces overnight.
10: Relative calm for the past 5 nights was interrupted by an Iranian ballistic missile attack. Those ballistic missiles headed for U.S. military positions inside of Jordan. U.S. Central Command saying all of those missiles fired from Iran were successfully intercepted. The president vowing to hit back hard.
9: Fox's Steve Harrigan in Tel Aviv. Meantime, U.S. and Saudi fighter jets targeting Iran-backed militias in Iraq after days of drone attacks towards Saudi Arabia. President Trump describing those Iran-backed militias as a cancer. Uncertainty about Iran driving oil prices back up and sending stocks plunging today. But the Fed is leaving interest rates alone, the fifth pause in a row.
11: The economy is showing impressive resilience. Even with recent shocks, the trends are positive and reveal solid growth.
9: Fed Chair Kevin Warsh also insisting the Fed's 2% target for inflation is the only target, even though it's been higher for more than 5 years now. And today's vote was not unanimous, 9-3.
11: There was a lot more interaction between and among my colleagues. It was a real family fight. My view, which you've long heard, is that's the better way to get policy right.
9: An hour to the close on Wall Street, the Dow's down 566 points, but that's a rebound from a drop of more than 900 earlier. Dr. Anthony Fauci, the former presidential COVID advisor, pleading the fifth more than 100 times during a Senate hearing on the pandemic response and contradictions between his public and private positions.
12: Because you refuse to answer, citing a privilege that is unsupported because of your pardon, and after being denied to do so, this committee has scheduled a vote next week on a resolution certifying your contempt.
9: The panel chair, Kentucky Republican Rand Paul. 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
13: This is a WBHP news update.
14: A tax preparer from CenterPoint accused of filing tens of millions of dollars in fraudulent tax returns. Federal investigators say Michael Shine and others at his firm illegally claim residential energy credits on thousands of returns. The U.S. Attorney's Office says Shine also held himself out to clients as an attorney, but investigators say there's no evidence he's licensed to practice law in Alabama. The Birmingham City Council approved $650,000 for a daytime homeless shelter. The Urban Oasis will be on a lot on 3rd Avenue North. They'll offer water, food, and showers. The project is expected to be complete by October. Alabama Senate Minority Leader Bobby Singleton says he's running to be the next chairman of the Alabama Democratic Party. The longtime lawmaker says he has no enemies within the party and is here to win. He says Democrats need to do a better job with messaging and turning out voters and must improve fundraising. Singleton is challenging incumbent chairman Randy Kelly. Voters in Alabama go to the polls August 11th for a special primary election. Republican nominees will be chosen in 4 congressional districts. There's no Democratic primary, so Democrat leaders are encouraging their voters to cross over and vote in GOP contests. Republican strategist Paul DeMarco says the special election is expected to see a low turnout.
15: In August, you can absolutely count on low turnout, so it'll be very important to remind folks about these elections on August 11th and then take this issue up when the legislature meet again when it comes to the closed party primaries.
14: High praise for new technology that prevents hair loss in cancer patients. At DCH in Tuscaloosa, Laura Skinner says the device known as the Paxman scalp cooling machine has been effective as she undergoes treatment for breast cancer.
16: But at this point, after 2 treatments, there's been shedding, but nothing that anyone that didn't know me would recognize.
14: She says her prognosis is good. I'm Angie Norvell.
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22: 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Beginning August 8, come see Portraits of Courage, an inspiring exhibition featuring portraits painted by President George W. Bush, honoring post-9/11 veterans. Discover the courage that continues long after military service ends.

0: Hey, welcome back to the Sean Hannity Show. It's Mark Simone here for Sean. He's in South Carolina for the funeral of Lindsey Graham. He'll be back tomorrow. So I'm reading this ad. Mercedes makes the Maybach. That's their version of a Rolls Royce. This Maybach is like $350,000. This is the new one. It has electrified twin-turbo V8. It gets all these things it has. Listen to this. It also has a refrigerated champagne compartment. What happened to don't drink and drive? You're not supposed to be drinking and driving.
1: It's not cool anymore, Mark. Now it's okay, you know. So long as it's, you know, highbrow, we're fine.
0: I know, but champagne on tap right there in the car as you're driving. This is.
1: But is it a self-driving Mercedes?
0: No.
2: It's for if you have a chauffeur.
0: Oh, okay, yeah. You're supposed to have a chauffeur with this car. Oh, that's great. So you're going to have him drunk too. You know, when you have a chauffeur and a champagne cooler and you're not in the car, what do you think happens while you're gone for an hour and a half? He's drinking your champagne.
1: I got to be honest with you. I love champagne. If I could have champagne in the car and the only requirement was I had to share it, I share the love a little bit, I would.
0: No, all right. It just doesn't sound very safe. So should we take a call or two? Let's go to Steve in Connecticut. Steve, how you doing?
3: I'm doing well, Mark. How are you doing, sir?
0: Good. Where are you in Connecticut?
3: I live in southeast Connecticut, a town called Montville.
0: I know every inch of Connecticut. Never heard of that town. You made it up.
3: We're right next to Norwich. I retired out of the Navy base, the submarine base there.
0: Oh, way up there. That's way up the coast. That's towards Rhode Island.
3: Yes, sir.
0: Yeah. And what do you want to say, Steve?
3: I wanted to ask about Article 2, Section 2 of the Constitution. Like, why doesn't President Trump just revoke Dr. Fauci's treaty?
0: Pardon. Well, it's a good question. They're working on that. You know, a lot of these pardons were done by auto pen. And they're arguing that if it was an auto pen, they might be able to revoke it. Now, they have to scientifically, forensically check to see if they can prove it was an auto pen. And that's not easy to do. Remember, the auto pen uses the same exact pen and ink. So I don't know how they're going to prove that, but I know they are working on that. In fact, you know what? We got our legal expert, Greg Jarrett, coming up next. This is perfect to ask him about. Also, there are some people arguing that, despite this pardon, Fauci in some ways violated the whole thing today and may still be prosecutable. But we'll ask the legal expert, Greg Jarrett, coming up next. Mark Simone here. You can follow me on Instagram, Mark Simone NYC at Instagram. Back in a moment. On the Sean Hannity Show. 2812.
1: Why are you leaving us so soon? I don't understand.
0: Oh, I'll tell you why. Because he kept saying, read the thing. I'm reading the wrong thing. I'm reading 5552. Sorry. 2812. That means you got 2 minutes. Well,
1: listen, you know you're a professional, right? Or at least you play one on radio.
0: I know, but you think it's not just sitting here and talking. This show is so complicated. Like, if this break comes at 28:16, this break is at 34:14. You got to keep track of all this.
1: Why are you whining like a liberal, Mark? Come on.
0: Oh, all right. I thought you were building a studio. I don't hear
1: you. I am building a studio. I'm able to multitask and pay attention to the clock.
0: Oh, I hear guys in the background. But how come I don't hear hammering or saws or anything?
1: Well, they're not allowed to do that after 4 p.m. Eastern.
0: Oh, really?
1: Mm-hmm. That's an HOA rule.
0: Oh.
1: So they're still here. People are doing things, but quietly.
0: Oh, so that's a good thing about contractors, even engineers, when they're building a studio. A lot of breaks, a lot of long breaks. That's okay. What do you think? You think anything will happen to Anthony Fauci?
1: Well, you know, it's funny, like Nicole Parker made such a good point, similar to what we talked about earlier, which is you walk into, you know, a room with six attorneys and you're screaming, hey, how are you? I'm so super guilty. I need all of these guys to figure it out. And so I think what you really need to understand right now is that there are a lot of people who lost loved ones, who said goodbye to people in bubble wrap through hospital windows. They weren't allowed to say goodbye to their wives, their husbands, their grandparents. The absolute destruction of families that was done by Fauci. And honestly, he did it single-handedly and he dragged people with him. They all need to go down for this. And I don't think that there's a lot of people that don't feel this way. Whether you're a Republican or a Democrat, you probably lost somebody to the fake news that they peddled.
0: And that's six attorneys. You know, Microsoft, antitrust suit, U.S. government, they didn't have six attorneys in the courtroom. I've never heard
1: 100%.
0: Of I've never heard of anybody having six attorneys. That tells you everything you need to know about
1: 111 plead the fifth, Mark. 111.
0: The dirty worm Fauci. Our great legal expert, Greg Jarrett, will talk to him next and get the story behind the story. Don't go away.
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14: Just before midnight on Saturday, February 19th, 2005, Danielle Imbo and her friend Richard Patrone left a crowded Philadelphia bar. The two 30-somethings planned to walk to Richard's truck and drive home, but they never made it.
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14: Those same questions frustrated law enforcement. The FBI called it murder for hire.
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18: 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One of them was the target. The other one was wrong place, wrong time.
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17: 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No one.
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12: A few miles from the glass spires of Midtown Atlanta lies the South River Forest. In 2021 and 2022, the woods became a home to activists from all over the country.
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0: Welcome back. It's Mark Simone here for Sean Hannity. Sean's in South Carolina for the funeral of Lindsey Graham. And he'll be back tomorrow. We'll take a look at the great service at the National Cathedral coming up later in the next hour. Let's take some calls. Let's go to Jill in California. Jill, how you doing?
1: Mark, doing great. Thanks for taking my call. I actually had a question for Mr. Jarrett, but he's no longer on air. So maybe some lawyers listening to you could answer this question. I mean, during the COVID years, so many small business owners went out of business. Can they now take Fauci to civil court?
0: Well, absolutely. Yeah, anybody can sue anybody. Businesses can certainly sue Fauci. It would have been tough before, but now you got the diaries where he makes it clear that he ordered these lockdowns. He ordered things shut. There's a lot of, you read through the diaries. He called the New York City mayor, de Blasio, asked him to close the schools. Parents could sue. Yeah, everybody could sue. I don't know if he'd be successful, but it'd be great to see that little worm spend the rest of his life going to court every day. And he's got those six attorneys. Let him do something. Give him something to do. Thanks for calling, Jill. Let's go to Tamara in Missouri. Tamara, how you doing?
2: I'm doing great, thank you. How are you?
0: Good. What do you want to say?
2: I have a question. If Biden was not competent to run for re-election, couldn't it be an argument that he was not competent to make any pardons?
0: Very good point. However, he does have Democratic immunity, which is something very serious now. It's a very good point. Yeah, you could argue that. But as Greg Jarrett was saying, you'd have to charge Fauci and then let him try to use his pardon. That way a judge would have to rule on the pardon. And they could bring up, the fact that it was an auto pen. And what you've just said, that if he wasn't competent to run for re-election, if his own party determined he wasn't competent, how could he be competent to hand out pardons? So very, very good point. Hey, we got a lot to get to in the next hour. We'll take some more calls. 1-800-941-SEAN is the number. 1-800-941-SEAN. It's Mark Simone here, normally on our flagship WOR. Coming up in the next hour, a lot to get to.
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10: What's happening, fellow sports fans? It's Andy West. Let's look back on this day in sports history, July 29th. We'll start today in 1986. The USFL, the United States Football League, wins and loses in its lawsuit against the National Football League. The jury finds that the NFL did violate antitrust laws, as the USFL claimed, but awards the USFL only $1 in damages. Ouch. Let's wish a happy birthday today to Dak Prescott, the starting quarterback for the Dallas Cowboys. Born today in 1993 in Sulphur, Louisiana. Dak's real name is Rayne, spelled R-A-Y-N-E, and he goes by Dak because his middle name is Dakota. And today in 2018, Chipper Jones, Alan Trammell, Trevor Hoffman, Vladimir Guerrero, Jim Thome, and Jack Morris are inducted into the Baseball Hall of Fame in Cooperstown, New York.
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11: Human.
12: It's our turn. I'm Lisa Brady, Fox News. That warning from President Trump, who says Iran knows it's coming after missiles were fired at U.S. forces in Jordan overnight, all of them intercepted. This followed a pause in U.S. strikes on Iran for several days, allowing time for talks.
13: And we'll see if we get there with an agreement at some point, but we're going to hit them very hard.
12: This after the U.S. and Saudi Arabia targeted Iran-backed militias in Iraq over drones fired towards Saudi oil facilities.
14: But so far, U.S. officials are not saying if another drone attack today in Egypt on a U.S.-owned LNG tanker is Iran-related or indicates that the war is expanding. The president said he's been briefed and it's a little more of the same and it's going to be straightened out before revisiting his plans to hit Iran.
12: Fox's Jackie Heinrich at the White House. The president also telling reporters it would be surprising if China was sending rocket launchers to Iran after reassurances from China's president about not helping Iran.
13: He told me very strongly he wouldn't partake. But he knows I'd be quite disappointed. Yeah, but
15: President.
13: And he's coming here, I think, on September 24th.
12: There's a report the rocket launchers are going from China to Iran through Pakistan, which has been one of the mediators in talks between the U.S. and Iran. A man already convicted on state charges in an attack on author Salman Rushdie has just been convicted again in a federal terrorism case. A federal jury in New York State finding Hadi Mattar guilty on all counts. Rushdie was stabbed on stage during an event in 2022, slashed 15 times and gravely wounded. He lost sight in his right eye. Mattar did not testify. Reassurance from Fed Chair Kevin Warsh as the central bank leaves interest rates alone again, despite persistent inflation above their 2% target.
16: This Fed will not waver. Our credibility rests on performing our duties and delivering on our responsibilities.
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5: This is a WBHP news update.
17: Following a Senate hearing on COVID, where Dr. Anthony Fauci repeatedly pleaded the fifth, Senator and Republican nominee for Governor Tommy Tuberville says he wants to know if Fauci can be put on trial in Alabama and sent to prison. Senator Tuberville telling Newsmax, Fauci killed millions of people, including 20,000 to 30,000 in Alabama. And the senator says he hopes their families sue Fauci. Some Homewood residents are being forced to relocate.
11: An order to vacate the park at Buckingham Apartments in Homewood has been posted. Tenants need to find a new place to stay as officials say the complex is unsafe. Homewood Fire officials say there are issues there, including flooding, rotting stairwells, and other code violations. This resident tells WBRC he and his neighbors are scrambling.
15: You know, you find out something like that is horrible, especially when you only have so-called a few days to find somewhere else to live. And, it's just horrible.
11: Fire officials add they've tried to work with property owners, but the problems continue. The Homewood Abatement Board is reviewing the case to decide what will happen next. I'm Angie Norvell.
17: An Alabamian is among the victims of a shooting at a festival in Seattle. Ashley Whitehead moved to the city last year to be closer to her daughter. Her aunt says Whitehead was standing nearby when the shooting began.
18: Knowing Ashley, she was smiling big and walking across to get her cotton candy when they heard the pops. She was kindness. She was artistic. She was funny. She was just the kind of person that sacrificed for others.
17: Police say the shooting may have been gang-related. They could be the major leaguers of tomorrow. High school baseball players from across the nation getting evaluated by MLB officials today at Birmingham at the Hank Aaron Invitational Showcase. I'm Jim Faraday.
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0: give me sort of a true or false on these. Abolish the Senate.
1: True.
0: Okay. Replace the presidency and Supreme Court as we now know them.
1: Yep.
0: Abolish ICE.
1: Absolutely.
0: Abolish borders and give amnesty to anyone currently in the U.S. illegally.
1: As a long-term plan, yep.
0: Defund the Pentagon.

0: Hey, welcome back. It's the Sean Hannity Show. It's Mark Simone here for Sean. Other news today, the big announcement was President Trump, Sean Duffy, Transportation Secretary, Oval Office. They're going to rebuild Dulles Airport. That's the big international airport outside of Washington, D.C. They're going to rebuild the whole airport. And you're very lucky that you got the best builder around in the White House to watch over this, because normally it would be a $100 billion project. Under Trump, it'll be $22 billion to rebuild the whole airport. You remember here in New York, our crazy, awful Governor Cuomo at the time rebuilt one terminal at LaGuardia, and that was $20 billion just for one terminal. So you're not going to see the usual government waste that you would see here. What else? Gavin Newsom? Ooh, this is not good. He's already fading away, but his mistress, his, you know, he had an affair with his best friend's wife. She's now writing a book, a tell-all book. It's not good at all. So you remember,
1: it's not very long, though. I heard it's very short, just a couple pages.
0: Oh.
1: Not a lot to tell.
0: Well, but there's some juicy stuff in there, hot tub stories and all of this. And apparently what inspired it, he wrote a book of his life and totally mischaracterized everything that happened between the two of them. So she wanted to set the record straight. That is kind of weaselly, sleeping with your best friend's wife. Not a good thing to do. He's admitted to this and all of that. But, let's see, one more from the hearings today, if you missed it. Cut 9, let's listen to this. This is Rand Paul. Fauci took the fifth 111 times. Listen to Rand Paul.
2: Fauci, would you like to at least answer this one question for us today and let us know whether or not you've changed your mind on whether or not the benefits of gain-of-function research outweigh the risks?
3: On the advice of counsel, I respectfully decline to answer based upon my rights under the Fifth Amendment to the Constitution.
2: The chairman has denied your assertion of privilege and directed you to answer, but you nonetheless refuse and stand on privilege despite the existence of the pardon. The committee will have to consider after this hearing what appropriate action should be taken against you for the failure to testify after being directed to do so. It's against the law to obstruct an investigation of Congress. There will be repercussions to your refusal to testify today.
0: Well, let's hope so. Linda, what do you think? Will they ever get this guy?
1: I think it's impressive that a guy who is a doctor is giving legal advice to him in front of his six attorneys. I kind of love that. But yeah, I really do. I think he's going down. I think everybody who got on that ship, all of those people who said that people who didn't get vaccinated should be excommunicated, shot, hung out to dry, not allowed to go anywhere. You couldn't have prom. You couldn't walk in your work building, your school office, see a movie, go anywhere. You couldn't kiss your loved ones goodbye. Every single person who supported him is complicit in this because they helped to propagate the lie. So I think everybody needs to go down with the ship.
0: Okay. I agree. Fauci, a very, very, very bad guy, of forcing everybody to take the vaccine. You know, if you read the diary, he got the vaccine and then had some serious problems, serious side effects from it like 3 months later, which he puts in the diary. There's a lot of stuff in there. If you haven't read it, go online and actually read the diary. And when he was locking everybody down and not allowing you out of your house, where were you, No King's people? Why weren't you protesting that at the time?
1: But Mark, yes, we have to ask the question. I see people driving around in their cars alone with a mask on. Like the psyop and the psychosis of these people, I'm like, oh my God, guys, it's enough already. You have to know that it was all a lie. It was just to see if they could control you. And guess what? They could.
0: Yeah. There was that famous 60 Minutes interview earlier in the pandemic where he said, masks don't do anything. They don't mean anything. He kept flip-flopping.
1: And that the 6 feet was arbitrary. There was absolutely no science behind it. Not one bit.
0: Yeah. And that contact tracing, at some point they had to explain to him, you don't contact trace when it's an airborne virus. That's only
1: Thank
0: for
1: you.
0: AIDS.
1: So. Herd immunity, that was a big mystery to him, Mr. Dr. Fauci. Give me a break.
0: And we never had to hear the word congregate again. All I heard from him was, when in your in congregate settings, don't... Blah, blah, blah. Well, we're done with Fauci for the day. Hey, when we come back, it was quite a powerful service yesterday, the memorial service for Lindsey Graham. And, you know, President Trump had become very close to Lindsey Graham, and he gave this very moving eulogy. So we'll take a listen to it coming up in the next half hour. It's really something to hear, so don't go away. It's Mark Simone here on The Sean Hannity Show.
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0: I know the headlines move on, but the heartache and the aftermath of being hit by Iran and their proxies, you know, and the terror and the fight for survival, that does not go away. 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
7: In 2005, investigators in Palm Beach, Florida, began uncovering a dark secret.
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7: There was a wealthy man in Palm Beach who was offering young girls a way to make money. That man was Jeffrey Epstein, and he had set up a system designed to bring him underage girls. Local police and the federal government would investigate and, by their count, find dozens of victims. Epstein would become one of the world's most infamous predators, a man who could have faced decades in prison but served just 13 months in his own wing of a county jail.
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11: New York, Palm Beach, New Mexico, Paris, Virgin Islands, and each one of those residences is an alleged crime scene.
7: I'm ABC's Mark Remillard, and with a team of journalists from the ABC News Investigative Unit, we've traveled around the country to look at Jeffrey Epstein and the allegations of his horrifying abuse, to hear from the girls who suffered it, who are now women fighting to recover from it. Truth and Lies, Jeffrey Epstein.
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12: Iran on notice. I'm Lisa Lucera, Fox News. President Trump warns another big hit is coming after Tehran fired missiles toward U.S. troops in the Middle East.
13: President Trump says after five ballistic missiles were fired at U.S. troops in Jordan, it is the U.S.'s turn to hit back.
14: It was a different group than we're dealing with. They've already apologized. but, you know, we got to smack them a little bit.
13: Despite the escalating attacks between the U.S. and Iran, the president says a deal to end the war is still possible.
14: And we'll see if we get there with an agreement at some point, but we're going to hit them very hard.
13: Drone strikes have also hit two natural gas ships at a port in Egypt. It is not clear yet who is responsible. President Trump says he has been briefed.
12: Fox's Jared Halpern at the White House on a report that China was selling weapons to Iran. The president said President Xi told him he would not partake. The president with the comments during an announcement about plans to renovate Dulles Airport outside Washington. The price tag, $20 billion.
14: You'll walk right across the street and you'll have a glass bridge, a number of glass bridges that will go right into the terminal.
12: The president says the project also calls for adding gates and a new garage that'll accommodate 30,000 vehicles. A judge has ruled Wisconsin voters who have already returned their absentee ballots for the state's primary are not allowed to void them and request a new one. For the fifth straight time, the Federal Reserve decides to leave a key interest rate unchanged.
15: The economy is showing impressive resilience. Even with recent shocks, the trends are positive and reveal solid growth.
12: Fed Chair Kevin Warsh, some economists had predicted the central bank would raise rates by a quarter of a percentage point. Wall Street stocks sank after the Fed chose to not raise the rates. The Dow lost 1,163 points. The Nasdaq off 433. The S&P minus 112. 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
16: This is a WBHP news update.
17: Heat advisory is in effect for portions of Alabama until 9 p.m. The Weather Service says the heat index is above 100 in many places. Backing a bill barring men from joining the Daughters of the American Revolution, Alabama's U.S. Senators.
18: Senator Marsha Blackburn of Tennessee is introducing the legislation following the national meeting of the DAR in June, where members whose direct ancestors helped secure American independence voted down redistricting membership to women only. Blackburn says the move undermines the legacy of real women who helped build our nation. Co-sponsor Alabama Senator Katie Britt says this organization is meant to honor the legacy of American women and their ancestors, not pander to a distorted sense of reality manufactured by far-left radical Democrats. Senator Tommy Tuberville on DAR founders saying they had the common sense to recognize what a woman is, unlike the woke left that apparently doesn't understand the differences between female and male anatomy. I'm Angie Norvell.
17: New cases of cyclosporiasis in Alabama. The state health department confirming 70 cases statewide. Many are linked to Mexican restaurants, including Taco Bell. Taylor Farms has shut down its processing facility in Mexico, where tainted lettuce is believed to have originated before being sold to Taco Bell and a number of other large distributors. An evacuation order affecting part of Birmingham now lifted. The fire department says a fuel leak on the city's south side was traced to an underground tank. Governor Ivey proclaiming Saturday Will Roberts Day in Alabama. The governor says her proclamation honors a brave young man whose courage inspired us all. The 15-year-old died last week after a battle with bone cancer. Will Roberts' funeral is set for Saturday at Shelton State Community College. I'm Jim Faraday.
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3: There's not a lot of time to try to rally us, but we actually had a meeting today where black people, black thought leaders, elected officials from Dallas and Houston met, and we are getting together and we're going to stand together, and hopefully Tallarico and the Texas Democratic Party will see that and they will listen to us, because Tallarico has given out money to white GOTV organizations and white infrastructure, but in his

0: chances. Because everybody that had the flu, they said, had COVID. There was a guy in Florida who was riding a motorcycle at 100 miles an hour, crashed into a tree. They classified it as a COVID death. When the coroner was asked, why did you classify that as a COVID death? He said, well, we tested tissue and he had COVID. You think COVID is the reason he crashed into the tree at 100 miles an hour? Really? Okay. Why'd they do that? Because the federal government gave incentives, you see. If somebody died of COVID, you got money because you have a COVID outbreak. They just crashed into a tree. He's just an idiot. So now it's time. You'll remember that Anthony Fauci was given a preemptive pardon by Joe Biden's auto pen. And if that's true, then that is a pardon that cannot stand up in a court of law. But we don't know whether the auto pen did it. We have a good idea. So he goes before the Senate today, and he's supposed to answer questions to the American people through our elected representatives. Hey, what did you know? When did you know it? Why'd you do this? Why'd you lie? Now that we've seen your diary, why do you write in your diary that what you said publicly is not true? Why do you say the exact opposite thing privately? Well, they knew what he was going to do. He was going to plead the fifth. He was going to say, I can't answer those questions. I'll get myself in trouble. But Josh Hawley had a plan for that, and he was prepared. And in 1 minute, here's what happened.
1: Let's try something. What day of the week is it today?
2: On the advice of counsel, I respectfully decline to answer based upon my rights under the Fifth Amendment to the Constitution.
1: What color tie are you wearing?
2: On the advice of counsel, I respectfully decline to answer based upon my rights under the Fifth Amendment to the Constitution.
1: What color is the carpet in front of you?
2: On the advice of counsel, I respectfully decline to answer based upon my rights under the Fifth Amendment to the Constitution.
1: Let's just get one thing straight. You don't have any rights under the Fifth Amendment because you've been pardoned, as you very well know, as the Supreme Court has been clear for a century and more. Brown versus Walker, 1896. When he has been pardoned, he may not stand upon his privilege. You know that. Your lawyers sitting behind you now shifting nervously in their chairs. They know it. This isn't about the Constitution. This isn't about the law. This is about contempt. Contempt for this body and contempt for the American people.
0: Fauci kept a diary. Rand Paul, to his credit, got it released. And on why? Because he used governmental facilities to do it. On January 30th, 2020, the very beginning of all of it, Fauci wrote that the Wuhan lab couldn't be the source of COVID, while simultaneously telling the rest of us to keep an open mind. So privately, he's certain that Wuhan was not the source of it, or so he wrote for his own purposes. But publicly, he was saying, well, we don't know yet. And when he told the country the opposite for 2 years, Biden gave him a pardon before a single charge was ever filed, because he knew there would be charges. Ask yourself why you do that. RFK Jr., our Health and Human Services Secretary, talking to Laura Ingraham on Fox News, explained exactly what happened.
3: He lied about masks, he lied about social distancing, he lied about the transmission, he lied about natural immunity, he lied about the capacity, as you just said, of the vaccine to prevent infection. He got vaccinated a very, very public press conference in January of 2020. And then 5 months later, he had, and this is the first time that we knew this from the diary, he had a pulmonary infarction, which is one of the adverse events that NIH, CDC, and FDA said are expected from the vaccine. He never told anybody. He got treated for it privately by the best doctors in America. At the same time, he was telling everybody that that was not an adverse event.
4: By the power of Mr. Michael Berry.
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0: So you may be wondering, why is Fauci pleading the fifth, refusing to answer questions, which just looks bad, to non-lawyers particularly? The idea is, if you don't have anything to hide, just answer the questions. I'm not going to tell you that I always think that a person who pleads the fifth is guilty, because I don't. But when you were the COVID czar, when you were the COVID emperor, when you were on the front cover of every magazine in the country, you were doing interview after interview. You were being lauded as the expert that had people scared to death, hiding in their homes, shutting down their schools, their businesses, losing their businesses because of it, taking shots that would end up killing them or giving them long-term health conditions, as many of you have experienced as a result of the shot. You were it. You were a god in your own right. And now you can't answer to Congress, which is the elected body of the people. You can't explain. You can't defend your decisions. So you might think to yourself, well, didn't Biden give him a preemptive pardon? As he was walking out, as Biden was walking out the door? Yes, he did. And that covered any federal offenses related to his government services, which was roughly 2014 onward, including NIAID leadership and his COVID roles. Fauci has said again and again and again that he committed no crime, and that he viewed the pardon as protection against politically motivated threats. Oh, yes, they're just out to get Anthony. But Rand Paul and I and a lot of others have alleged for some time that Anthony Fauci misled Congress about the funding by the NIH and the NIAID of what came to be known as gain-of-function research, which is now being called gain-of-Fauci research, linked to the Wuhan Institute of Virology. And I know you know, but let's just make sure we're all operating with the same vocabulary here. Gain-of-function is the term that is used by scientists for when you take, in this case, a virus, and you subject it to a great deal of stress, that virus will often adapt. It will morph. It will become something new and typically far more dangerous. So the idea is that we're going to expose it to what could potentially happen, although is not necessarily inevitable. We're going to do that, and we're going to make this thing into Frankenstein, and then we're going to see what happens as a result. Well, there are a lot of reasons you could do that. Your motivations, and we don't know the motivations of the Chinese. Even if they were to tell us their motivations, we don't know that that's the case. We know what happened. So in criminal law, you get to intention. It's called the mens rea, the mental state. Did you mean to kill that person? Did you intend to? Well, let's look at how we would know those things. Did you tell somebody, I'm gonna walk outside and shoot. I'm going to make it look like I was shooting at a raccoon, but I'm going to shoot that guy because he's sitting right over there. Okay, well, that would be a factor to consider in his death that you intended to kill him, right? With Fauci and with the Chinese, it is now alleged, and I believe, that he was violating explicit American law by funding gain-of-function research in China. Why not just do it on American soil? You can't. It was illegal. Our Congress had decided the risks of doing that outweighed the potential benefit. So Fauci, it is alleged, was funding and aiding the research they were doing in China. And then, whether by intention, negligence, error, that virus got out. And we know what happened from there. And that's not the only thing he did that I think he should hang for, but it's one of them. And Rand Paul is going to recommend him for prosecution. And Anthony Fauci knows this. And Rand Paul has argued that that pardon, a pardon for future crimes, which I have a huge problem with, should prevent Fauci from being able to plead the fifth on matters that are covered, because there's no realistic federal prosecution risk for the past acts. So if he's not going to be prosecuted, why won't he speak? Doesn't he owe it to the nation? Let's leave aside his legal rights. Doesn't he owe it to the nation to answer these questions? New sworn testimony could, of course, he's not going to say anything that would allow this to happen. New sworn testimony could create exposure for perjury that he would have committed now, and that could potentially be outside the scope of that pardon. And I was reading that some legal observers believe there is a, quote, realistic threat of prosecution, and that he's scared. He's scared because he knows more even than Rand Paul knows of what he did. Rand Paul may not even be aware of everything he did, and he knows that. Rand Paul has also questioned the validity of the pardon, whether that pardon could be pierced. And part of that would be, as you know, that it was signed by an auto pen, and also that the breadth of it is too much. So there's Anthony Fauci, Mr. Tough Guy, refusing to answer questions about what he did that tanked our economy and killed a lot of people. I'll tell you something. 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
10: 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It's up to all of us to stand up, speak out, and put an end to this racism. 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
12: Visa will be cutting about 7% of its workforce. The world's largest payment network plans to eliminate about 2,600 jobs to streamline the company, according to a memo confirmed by CNBC. Most of the layoffs will impact technology and product operations, according to the CEO. OpenAI CEO Sam Altman will be making the rounds in Washington, D.C. as an AI policy deadline looms. A sanctioned bill sponsored by the late Senator Lindsey Graham is receiving some bipartisan support. Mark Mayfield with more.
13: The bill would double the amount of tariffs on countries that continue buying Russian oil and gas. It would also renew sanctions on Iran that were set to expire at the end of the year. On Tuesday night, the bill passed in the Senate on an 86-12 procedural vote. Final passage in the Senate is expected late this week. The vote came shortly after the funeral of the late Republican senator. President Trump has indicated he will support the measure.
12: Consumer confidence edged a little lower in July. The Conference Board reported its headline confidence index fell nearly a point and a half from June's downwardly revised reading. The board's chief economist said concerns about food and grocery prices increased as consumers continued to be more pessimistic about the economy. Elon Musk feeling confident and has launched a new financial service on his X social media platform. Tammy Trujillo with details.
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15: In twilight glow, I see.
12: Willie Nelson is speaking out against the construction of data centers across the U.S. The 93-year-old country legend published an open letter on social media calling on residents in his hometown of Abbott, Texas, to, quote, fight against data centers invading our land. I'm Monica Nelson with your consumer and business news.

0: 111 times. That's how many times Anthony Fauci refused to answer questions today. Refused to answer to the American people for the pandemic.
1: He executed.
0: What are we doing? For the pandemic that he executed. This was Anthony Fauci wreaking havoc on this country. People died. Multi-generational businesses were destroyed. Horrible. People lost their jobs. Lives were destroyed. All because of Anthony Fauci. And he doesn't even think he should have to answer questions. There was a woman in Ohio. She just wanted to watch her son's friend play football. Friday night, outside, far away from everybody else. Just a mom, a dad, a few kids, sitting alone in a stadium. The schools had been shut down. People needed to get out. They needed to breathe some fresh air. Remote learning, actually all remote learning really did, was let mothers who stayed at home hear what the teachers were teaching the classroom because their kid was sitting at the dining room with the computer on, and now they got a window into the schools, and they realized COVID's going to come, and I don't like what they're teaching. It was a Friday night, and her son wanted to go see his friend play ball. So they went. She didn't wear a mask because she was outside, and the mask doesn't work anyway. She was alone with her own family, and because wearing a mask was stupid. Senator Bernie Moreno, Republican of Ohio, told that story to Anthony Fauci at his Senate hearing. And then he asked the question, do you know what happened to that mom? Listen to this.
1: There was a mom in Ohio during the depth of the coronavirus pandemic. Decided to go to her high school football game for her son. They hadn't been out much. The kids had been learning at school, and then the school got shut down. They hadn't really gotten much out of that education, as any parent knew that remote learning was no learning at all. But it was a Friday night. Her son wanted to go watch her buddy go play football. So they went to the stadium. They sat alone, far from everybody else, just a mom, a dad, a few kids. They didn't feel they needed to wear masks because it was stupid, because they were outside. They all live together. They're not near anybody. Dr. Fauci, do you know what happened to that mom and that family? That's a question.
2: On the advice of counsel, I respectfully decline to answer based upon my rights under the Fifth Amendment to the Constitution.
1: They were dragged out of that stadium and arrested. Those policies were put in place because you had moronic politicians that listened to the words of a megalomaniac who was more interested in having met a Kardashian than the suffering of the American people. And that is you. Your advice to communities like that, to idiotic politicians who enforce those rules, arrested that mom for watching a football game with her own family outside. When that story broke, I said to myself, I cannot stand idly on the side and watch this happen. It was about 6 years ago today that I decided I'm going to give up my businesses, sell them all, run for office, run for the United States Senate. Here I am sitting in front of you 6 years later saying, who the f*** do you think you were for doing that? It is a total disgrace what you did to this country. And if my Democrat colleagues are standing there defending you, I hope the voters of the United States of America watch the clips of every one of you doting on a guy who was more interested in being a celebrity than saving American people.
0: That is a representative elected by the state of Ohio, asking a question that people deserve to know. You know, I have found that enablers of addicts, criminals, fraudsters, what enablers like to do is say, well, it doesn't matter. Let's move past that. I am reminded of Hillary Clinton when she was brought before the Senate and she was being asked questions about Benghazi. September 11, 2012, Americans died. In fact, the American ambassador to Libya was a Barack Obama appointee who came through Hillary Clinton, yet another dead person around the Clintons. And she was asked questions because Americans died and their families deserved answers. And you know what she said?
3: What difference at this point does it make?
0: Enablers will make excuses for past actions and prevent consequences and prevent learning from it. I often find myself in a situation where, I don't want to say it's an argument, but it's a discussion where there is a disagreement over what happened. And so, you know, a door is left open and something happens, or a mic is left on and something happens, or the keys are left in a vehicle, now it's not. And there is a mindset that says, well, what's done is done. This is what the mother of an alcoholic who still lives in his mother's home at 50 years old says about her baby boy. He's doing the best he can do. That's the past. It was yesterday. Well, put it in the past and move on. If we as a nation do not focus on what Fauci did and how many people helped him do it, every school administrator that required the shot, every agency of law enforcement that harassed people who were out in public, you had in New York and other places, mothers who lived in high rises who were creeping out at sundown to take their child or their dog out for just a few minutes of fresh air because they were cooped up and crawling the curtains, arrested. You had people who lost their jobs. Fauci was calling for the firing of people. We can foist it all on Fauci, and we should. He should end his days in prison. I do believe that. You know, we're real quick to send somebody to prison for having too many drinks and rolling through the stoplight. But it's hard for us to understand. We're real good with sex crimes. We're real good with affairs and these sorts of things. We're real bad with lies and scams, and that's why we get so many of them. You think about it. It ruins your career if you have sex outside your marriage, but if you tell a lie that costs millions of lives, eh.
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13: Visa will be cutting about 7% of its workforce. The world's largest payment network plans to eliminate about 2,600 jobs to streamline the company, according to a memo confirmed by CNBC. Most of the layoffs will impact technology and product operations, according to the CEO. OpenAI CEO Sam Altman will be making the rounds in Washington, D.C. as an AI policy deadline looms. A sanction bill sponsored by the late Senator Lindsey Graham is receiving some bipartisan support. Mark Mayfield with more.
14: The bill would double the amount of tariffs on countries that continue buying Russian oil and gas. It would also renew sanctions on Iran that were set to expire at the end of the year. On Tuesday night, the bill passed in the Senate on an 86-12 procedural vote. Final passage in the Senate is expected late this week. The vote came shortly after the funeral of the late Republican senator. President Trump has indicated he will support the measure.
13: Consumer confidence edged a little lower in July. The Conference Board reported its headline confidence index fell nearly a point and a half from June's downwardly revised reading. The board's chief economist said concerns about food and grocery prices increased as consumers continued to be more pessimistic about the economy. Elon Musk feeling confident and has launched a new financial service on his X social media platform. Tammy Trujillo with details.
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16: In twilight glow, I see.
13: Willie Nelson is speaking out against the construction of data centers across the U.S. The 93-year-old country legend published an open letter on social media calling on residents in his hometown of Abbott, Texas, to, quote, fight against data centers invading our land. I'm Monica Nelson with your consumer and business news.

0: So the Fauci diaries dropping by Rand Paul. You know, I realize a lot of our audience doesn't like Rand Paul because he's a libertarian instead of a conservative. He's not sufficiently MAGA for most people. But you need some people who are outside the Republican establishment, who share our core values, who raise questions. I realize Trump doesn't like that. He wants complete control. He wants complete, you know, down the line discipline, you know, support me every time. I get that. But Rand Paul was asking Anthony Fauci questions and revealing things during COVID that other senators didn't know to ask and were unwilling to ask. Let's go back. Fauci was the expert. As he said, I am science. Rand Paul was one who was saying, I'm not worried about COVID. It's the flu. I'm worried about what you people are doing. You are violating American law, sending money to China to do something that could get out of control. This Frankenstein monster that you're using our money for is going to turn around on us, and it did. And Anthony Fauci lied about that. Listen to this.
1: The NIH has not ever and does not now fund gain of function research. I will repeat again, the NIH and NIAID categorically has not funded gain of function research. I don't know how many times I can say it, Madam Chair. We did not fund gain of function research.
0: That is Bill Clinton saying, I did not have sex with that woman, Miss Lewinsky. What he just said right there is a lie. On her last day in office, former director of national intelligence, Tulsi Gabbard, said that Fauci did fund gain of function research.
2: Before the COVID pandemic, Dr. Fauci, as head of the National Institute of Allergy and Infectious Diseases, provided millions in U.S. taxpayer dollars to fund dangerous gain-of-function research on at the Wuhan Institute of Virology, work which is now widely viewed as the source of the unintentional lab leak that sparked the pandemic. Now, in support of President Trump's maximum transparency mandate, today, on my final day as Director of National Intelligence, I'm releasing never-before-seen communications and documents that expose exactly how Fauci worked with politicized career leadership in the intelligence community to suppress the truth about his actions, the virus's lab leak origins, and his role in directing U.S. funding for this dangerous research that caused immeasurable harm and countless lost lives.
0: So now hold up. Hold up next to what the man told you and told me out loud. May of 2020, Anthony Fauci sat down with National Geographic. Nice magazine, pretty pictures of leopards. And he waves off that whole lab leak idea as circular. And we now know that's the origin of COVID. He said, no, that's a wet market. It didn't come out of that lab that we were funding illegally. He says the whole lab leak idea is circular. That is where people are just repeating something. They're playing the telephone game, right? It's a rumor. He says that the virus looks, quote, totally consistent with a natural jump from an animal to a person. So no. We weren't playing around with Frankenstein and he rose up and took over. This isn't the robots or the virus that we were toying with spiraling out of control. No. We didn't do that. This wasn't a controlled burn that then spread like a wildfire. No. We didn't do that. It's not our fault. Nothing to see here. Go back to your house, lock the door, stay inside, don't get sun, because that's vitamin D, and we know that's good for treating COVID. Wear a mask, wear two, wear three, wear five. The more, the merrier. Get more booster shots. Trust the science. And I, Anthony Fauci, I am the science. Meanwhile, he sits down to his diary and says the exact opposite. That diary, which we now have in his drawer, says his own experts were 10 to 2 the other direction 4 months earlier. Tom Elliott did a very good job putting together a montage of Fauci claiming that the virus originated in the wet market. He told this lie so many times, he might have even started to believe it.
3: It likely jumped species from an animal reservoir into humans and now is spreading among humans. The mutations that it took to get to the point where it is now is totally consistent with a jump of a species from an animal to a human.
4: Are you calling for the closure of the wet markets?
3: I think yep. They should shut down those things right away. I mean, it boggles my mind because what we're going through right now is a direct result of that.
4: And you have animals that come out of the wild that are sold at these open, what they call them, wet markets, where people buy these things for festive dinners or what have you. So there's every reason to believe that jumping of species from an animal reservoir occurred.
5: So Dr. Redfield was mentioning that he was giving an opinion as to a possibility. But again, there are other alternatives, others that most people hold by.
4: That the most likely origin is a natural origin from an animal reservoir to human.
6: What they did is they cleaned out the markets as soon as it turned out that it was clear that there were clusters coming from the market. Which, you know, in typical fashion, I think trying to make sure that things don't get pointed to them, they probably got rid of the animals that were the intermediary hosts there.
7: The place of origin was not within the market itself.
6: No, I don't think you could say that. I don't think you can say that. I think you could say we don't know how and where it originated. There are wet markets mm-hmm. in Wuhan that are ample opportunity for a virus to jump, but more likely that it's a natural occurrence from an animal reservoir to a human.
8: So it came from a wet market right. in the same place where there's this huge lab that does all the right. kind of development of exactly what this right. thing is. That's some coincidence.
3: It's a coincidence, but you know, there are so many labs all over China that have both labs and wet markets. If it were in Beijing or Shanghai, you'd be saying the same thing. You have a coincidence. There are no lab leaks that have led to pandemics. So there have been accidents in a lab that happens intermittently. We've had experiences with that in modern times recently. But there have never been a situation where a virus escaped from a lab that's a brand new virus that no one has ever seen before that led to a pandemic. That has not happened.
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15: Human.
16: Iran on notice. I'm Lisa Lucera, Fox News. President Trump warns another big hit is coming after Tehran fired missiles toward U.S. troops in the Middle East.
17: President Trump says after five ballistic missiles were fired at U.S. troops in Jordan, it is the U.S.'s turn to hit back.
18: It was a different group than we're dealing with. They've already apologized, but, you know, we got to smack them a little bit.
17: Despite the escalating attacks between the U.S. and Iran, the president says a deal to end the war is still possible.
18: And we'll see if we get there with an agreement at some point, but we're going to hit them very hard.
17: Drone strikes have also hit two natural gas ships at a port in Egypt. It is not clear yet who is responsible. President Trump says he has been briefed.
16: Fox's Jared Halpern at the White House on a report that China was selling weapons to Iran. The president said President Xi told him he would not partake. The president with the comments during an announcement about plans to renovate Dulles Airport outside Washington. The price tag, $20 billion.
18: You'll walk right across the street. And you'll have a glass bridge, a number of glass bridges that will go right into the terminal.
16: The president says the project also calls for adding gates and a new garage that'll accommodate 30,000 vehicles. A judge has ruled Wisconsin voters who have already returned their absentee ballots for the state's primary are not allowed to void them and request a new one. For the fifth straight time, the Federal Reserve decides to leave a key interest rate unchanged.
19: The economy is showing impressive resilience. Even with recent shocks, the trends are positive and reveal solid growth.
16: Fed Chair Kevin Warsh, some economists had predicted the central bank would raise rates by a quarter of a percentage point. Wall Street stocks sank after the Fed chose to not raise the rates. The Dow lost 1,163 points. The Nasdaq off 433. The S&P minus 112. 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
10: This is a WBHP news update.
20: Following a Senate hearing on COVID, where Dr. Anthony Fauci repeatedly pleaded the fifth, Senator and Republican nominee for Governor Tommy Tuberville says he wants to know if Fauci can be put on trial in Alabama and sent to prison. Senator Tuberville telling Newsmax, Fauci killed millions of people, including 20,000 to 30,000 in Alabama. And the senator says he hopes their families sue Fauci. Some Homewood residents are being forced to relocate.
21: An order to vacate the park at Buckingham Apartments in Homewood has been posted. Tenants need to find a new place to stay as officials say the complex is unsafe. Homewood fire officials say there are issues there, including flooding, rotting stairwells, and other code violations. This resident tells WBRC he and his neighbors are scrambling.
22: You know, you find out something like that is horrible, especially when you only have so-called a few days to find somewhere else to live. And, it's just horrible.
21: Fire officials add they've tried to work with property owners, but the problems continue. The Homewood Abatement Board is reviewing the case to decide what will happen next. I'm Angie Norvell.
20: An Alabamian is among the victims of a shooting at a festival in Seattle. Ashley Whitehead moved to the city last year to be closer to her daughter. Her aunt says Whitehead was standing nearby when the shooting began.
23: Knowing Ashley, she was smiling big and walking across to get her cotton candy when they heard the pops. She was kindness. She was artistic. She was funny. She was just the kind of person that sacrificed for others.
20: Police say the shooting may have been gang-related. They could be the major leaguers of tomorrow. High school baseball players from across the nation getting evaluated by MLB officials today at Birmingham at the Hank Aaron Invitational Showcase. I'm Jim Faraday.
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28: That a lot of Mr. Tallarico's surrogates try to basically not focus on the issues, not focus on my record, not focus on, my credentials, but instead have challenged my electability around things such as

0: Well, there is no way to win Texas without black Texans. If we're going to do that effectively, we have to show up for, invest in, and listen to black communities. And that's what we've been doing over the course of this campaign. We have been convening black business leaders, black faith leaders, black elected officials all over this state, in the big metro areas and in the smaller towns. I've been visiting black-owned businesses and black churches all over Texas. I've been appearing on black media here in DFW and Houston, and national black media. And then we've been holding these town hall discussions, including in Houston on Sunday and in DeSoto yesterday. We are polling better with black Texans than any Democrat in modern Texas history.
1: James Tallarico is 37 years old. He's single. He is obsessed with trans children. He said so over and over again. He's a 37-year-old single man who shares a checking account with his mother. It's not that in addition.

0: lives with mother. He shares a checking account with mother. He's single. This is psycho.
1: Mother, I've had the loveliest idea. A welcome mat. A great big one. Out front, right under the sign. So anyone can come in. Anyone at all. You can't call yourself a Christian if you don't welcome the stranger, Mother. Now, don't. Don't look at me like that. I know what you'll say. It's dangerous. You never know who's out there. On the road, in the dark, knocking. A stranger. But, Mother, everyone's a stranger. Till you ask them in. Till you sit them down. Till you keep them. All those empty rooms. All that vacancy. Just the two of us. And nobody to fuss over. Let them come. I'll meet them at the door. I'll carry their bags. I'll show them right where they'll be staying. What? Oh, Mother, don't you fret about the stranger. The stranger's no more dangerous than I am. And you raised me so gentle. Ask anyone who's ever stayed. Good night, Mother. A boy's best friend is his mother.

0: A United States senator casts votes as part of the Senate. And if they are particularly good with media or ambitious, they can do a lot of interviews. That would be Lindsey Graham. That would be Ted Cruz. That would be John Fetterman. But at the end of the day, a senator is just one of the votes out of 100 that's going to pass or defeat a bill, that's going to confirm or reject a Supreme Court nominee. And we end up most of the time around 50-50. In fact, to such an extent under the Biden administration that Kamala Harris holds the record for a four-year term of a vice president breaking ties in the United States Senate. It's a six-year term, not a two-year congressman or representative's term. They will be there well into and to the end of the next president's first term. There will be craziness that will appear before the Senate, before our government. There will be Green New Deals. There will be tax bills. There will be opening the border. There will be changes to our immigration policy. There will be an attempt to impeach the president. It will come from the House. If they win the House, it'll go over to the Senate. All of these things and so many more that we can't even imagine will appear for the next 6 years. And the left will not be led by what we used to consider far left, which is moderate compared to that. It won't be Chuck Schumer. It'll be Alu Abi whatever from Michigan. It'll be Zoran Mamdani. It'll be Alexandria Ocasio-Cortez. And the question will be, will the junior senator from Texas vote with those Democrat socialist Muslims, or will that person vote with Trump the way you want? Why are we even having this conversation? Why would we even consider that?
1: I was born in it.
0: The IRS won't call or email. They'll send you a letter. And that letter will be in a funny font. It's the font the IRS has used forever. And it's scary because that's the weight of your government. And yes, they can prosecute you criminally. So what do you do? Did you do something wrong? 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

0: the street. There were people who thought they'd vote with Tallarico because he's a Presbyterian seminarian. And just as Barack Obama was post-racial and biracial and post-partisan and hope and change, and people regretted that because our people can be fooled, it turns out, rather easily. Let's listen to what he says, James Tallarico, in his own words. This will be 4013. This is James Tallarico on with Rogan a couple of years ago, making the case that abortion is in the Bible, and he's pretty sure of it. Listen to this.
1: But I say all this in terms of, in context of abortion, because before God comes over Mary and we have the incarnation, God asks for Mary's consent, which is remarkable. I mean, go back and read this in Luke. I mean, the angel comes down and asks Mary if this is something she wants to do. And she says, if it is God's will, let it be done. Let it be. Let it happen. So to me, that is an affirmation in one of our most central stories that creation has to be done with consent. You cannot force someone to create. Creation is one of the most sacred acts that we engage in as human beings. But that has to be done with consent. It has to be done with freedom. And to me, that is absolutely consistent with the ministry and life and death of Jesus. And so that's why that's how I come down on that side of the issue.
0: And that's why he toes the line of the Democrat Party, because he can't be against abortion, right? Next, you're going to hear him make a statement that is the basis of all things socialist, Democrat, liberal, authoritarian. Poverty is violence. Pollution is violence. Prison is violence. In fact, everything is violence except violence. Because if poverty is violence, we need socialism, right? If pollution is violence, we need another Green New Deal. If prison is violence, then we can't send people there. 4015.
2: I learned what violence was at a very early age. My father was a high school dropout who had a drinking problem, and he oftentimes would become abusive. He actually spent time in jail himself. And when I was young, I hated my father for hurting me and my mother. I was glad he went to jail. But as I got older, I realized that the system never actually helped my father get better. Instead of ending his violence by treating his alcoholism, addressing his mental health issues, or giving him a high school diploma, they threw him in a cage, which only made things worse. I learned that violence is a problem that cages will never solve. When I say violence, I mean hurting oneself or others physically, verbally, psychologically, spiritually. We all recognize domestic abuse as violence, but we don't always recognize the ways in which our systems hurt people every day. Poverty is violence. Pollution is violence. And yes, prison is violence.
0: See, we shouldn't put people in a cage for committing violence, because that's violence. This is the mindset. You wonder why we have the crime problems we have? This is the reason. Let's go to 4017. This is, he's asked on a podcast called the Super Bloom Podcast, what is something that you love? It's an open-ended question. And he says,
3: something that you love that's not family or friends.
1: I love, I'm just saying this because it's on my mind, the trans children who showed up yesterday at the state capitol to advocate for their humanity. They shouldn't have to, but it was an inspiration to watch.
0: Oh, okay. Yesterday I posted that a man who lives at home with his mother at 37, shares a bank account with her, is single, that he's weird. And I called him Norman Bates, that he's psycho. But leave it to you, the greatest audience in America, to say it better than I did. A listener named Bobby Crumpley, Bobby, writes in, and he doesn't say psycho, he says King of the Hill.
4: It was wise that you came to me. But be forewarned that I am merely the vessel through which the powers flow. Are you going to help us get our kickball off the roof?
5: Silence!
4: By the breath of Hecates, I summon the winds of the north to blow. Blow, I say!
6: Bobby, a word, please.
4: Resplendent.
6: Before we get started, I'd like to know the proper term for your religion. You know, what's a politically correct term for which?
7: Hank, what is going on here?
8: Nothing. Bobby just got a little carried away with this new club, but there's nothing to worry about. He's quitting.
4: I think everyone's just a little uptight. Why don't I summon up a tranquility spirit so we can all rest easy? Oh, powers of ancient Buller Doom.
6: I can't have him praying in my office. The school board's very clear on that.
8: He's not praying, and he's stopping right now.
7: Hank, I may be a mother, but I am still a woman, and I know a girl repellent when I see it. Ooh, I want grandchildren. Will you fix this?
8: Mr. Rackley?
9: Yes?
8: Yeah, I'd like to have a word with you about your son, Ward. You see, he and my boy Bobby are playmates.
9: Excuse
8: and...
9: me, but I'm Ward Rackley.
8: You're Ward Rackley?
9: It's one of my many monikers, yes. I'm also known as Mandelgar of the Northwoods, and in certain company, Austin Osman Strachlebartard.
8: How old are you? 30? 40?
9: Not even close. I am 5,000.
8: Don't you have some friends your own age? Someone to drink with? Maybe a girlfriend?
9: And waste my seed on a common harlot? Not likely. When the time is right, a maiden will be delivered up to me. Probably from the east.
8: Some of this isn't your fault. I mean, a man can only take so many wedgies before he goes to pieces. Good luck to you, buddy. And stay away from my son or I'll kick your ass.
9: You don't understand who you threaten. I have powers. Terrible powers. Ma?
8: Okay, we tried it your way. Now you're doing it my way. This is a carburetor. Take it apart, put it back together, repeat until you're normal.
4: But, Dad, the dark arts are nothing to be afraid of.
8: I'm not afraid of that garbage. I'm afraid of you getting your ass kicked every day for the rest of your life because you found a new way to act like a nerd.
4: Ward said you wouldn't understand.
8: Bobby, you don't need a crystal ball to see Ward's future. He's going to live with his mother until she dies, and maybe for a few weeks after.
0: My friends will tell you I am a little bit of a privacy freak. 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
26: 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The peahen is the female. They are not native to the United States, although they thrive in coastal, warmish areas.
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0: Born on this day 73 years ago, the late, great Rush frontman Geddy Lee. He was born Geddy Lee Weinrib in Willowdale, Ontario, in, of course, Canada. You know, I was never a Rush fan. I hesitate to make a statement like that because then I'll get emails a month from now. I can't believe you don't like Rush. That's not, I don't dislike Rush. It's just you only have so much bandwidth. And I wasn't exposed to a lot of Rush. They have a distinctive sound, and Geddy Lee has a distinctive voice. So you always knew, you know, Rush. It was kind of in the Jethro Tull category for me. You knew they were out there. You could identify it, but I didn't really dig deep. And a few years ago, in the course, you get this kind of affirmation bias, but several people said to me, well, you'd love their politics. So I start digging in, and yeah, I do. How rare is that? That's a treat that if people are going to have an opinion on something, that would be an opinion that I would like to hear because there are people listening to it. But I've been, I don't want to say surprised or impressed. I have simply taken note. There are a lot of our listeners who are Rush fans. In fact, they just had the big Rush concert, and I heard from a number of people that they were off to the Rush concert. I think that was a redo, if I'm not mistaken. And so a lot of our folks were off to see them. In fact, our friend Ray Breyers at The Pipe Yard Inc. is the biggest Rush fan I've ever known of, to the point that his son, who it's amazing, I guess his son would be about four or five, six by now, five maybe, is named Geddy. In fact, his middle name may be Lee. I know his first name is Geddy. He's a hardcore Rush fan. Feel free to drop me an email if you are also a Rush fan through the website, michaelberryshow.com. While you're there, sign up for our Daily Blast. It grows every day. Daryl Kunda puts that together. We usually include a couple of dumb dad jokes that I tell. We'll usually include a fun little meme, and then there will be links to articles I talk about and maybe clips of things that I mentioned on the show. We are, 97 days from the election now? That's election day. We'll start voting long before that. So, you know, a little more than 80 days and we'll be voting. And I keep getting this question, are we going to win the Senate seat or not? And that, I've explained this 100 times before. Were the Astros going to win last night? Are they going to win today or tomorrow? I don't believe it is a foregone conclusion. It depends on turnout. Turnout is everything. And for people who've not been involved with campaigns, it's hard to understand the extent to which this is the case. The best team can beat the worst team any given day. The best campaign can lose to the worst campaign. A candidate who is losing can win, or who is winning can lose, based purely on turnout. In the Democrat primary for the county judge race, it was assumed that Anise Porker was going to win. Former Houston mayor, she had the white liberals, she had the money, she had the organization. She's not smoking hot, Ramon. But what nobody had factored in was that there would be a runoff in the 18th congressional district, a district where most of the voters are going to be black because most of the district is black, and that those voters were going to be told by Rodney's machine, vote for the black Muslim woman, Letitia Plummer. They didn't tell she's a Muslim. Blacks care more about Christian faith in their candidates than whites do, as it turns out. So they said, vote for Plummer and, it was Menifee or Al Green, and ended up being Christian Menifee. Vote in the race and then vote for Letitia Plummer. And Anise Porker said on the night that she lost, she said, I knew we were going to have to run a good campaign. I knew they'd run a good campaign. I didn't know that I would have to contend against a runoff. There's nothing wrong with that. The rules were followed, but it ended up resulting in people showing up to vote who otherwise would not have voted, and they walk in with what's called a pony sheet. They walk in with a sheet that tells them how to vote, that the pastor gave them in many cases. And they look at that sheet, they cast their vote. In a case like this, you only have a couple of, in a Democrat primary runoff, you only had a couple of races to run. So it wasn't that hard. And it's a low turnout. So are we going to win? Are we going to beat Tallarico? It's all going to depend if we can get our people out to vote and if we can get them to focus on what matters. The Democrats would have you focus on the fact that Ken Paxton had a divorce. Yeah, that's what John Cornyn wanted you to focus on. Ken Paxton had a divorce. His marriage was over, not officially, not legally, several years before they had their public problems. She's in the state Senate. She felt spurned. She still wanted to be married. Okay. These are all unfortunate things. And you've either been through a divorce or know someone else who has. And you know how brutal that can be. I have watched friends of mine go through divorces that I worried that suicide might occur on one side or the other. I've watched friends of mine go through divorces where he or she became a raging alcoholic and they were barely a social drinker before that. A divorce is a very private matter. It's a very ugly thing. But if voters say, well, if he cheated on his wife, he'll cheat on me as a senator, we'll lose. There's no doubt about that. And that same voter, once Tallarico got to D.C., would say, why is Tallarico leading the charge for impeachment against Trump? Because that'll look great. A senator from Texas leading the impeachment charge against Trump, a state that Trump has dominated in? And that's what he'd do. It's all a question of what votes they're going to cast when they get there. That's the only thing a senator's going to do. They're going to open their mouth on TV shows and they're going to cast votes. Do you want Paxton casting Trump votes or do you want Tallarico casting Newsom and Obama votes? That's the only thing that matters. I would love to say that the election of Donald Trump meant that people weren't getting harassed by the IRS any longer, but that's just not true. I'll tell you who I'm hearing is getting harassed the most. 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
14: 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How did my father become this scheming mastermind? 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

0: this day in 1978 that the Grease soundtrack hit number one in the United States. The biggest hit, of course, being You're the One That I Want. The second biggest hit being Summer Nights. It's, I'm trying to think of a musical that penetrated the public consciousness on a bigger scale, on a broader scale than that song in 1978. Cats had an amazing run, of course. But I don't think that Cats penetrated the public psyche to the extent that that did. I was 8 years old. There were fewer. You can go to Fox News right now, or CNN or MSNBC or what, doesn't matter. There are 10 to 15 stories at any given time that are being pushed very hard to such an extent that groundbreaking news. What's happening with Anthony Fauci should be bigger than the Ollie North trials in the mid-80s. I remember it was the summer, and like a dork, the nerd that I was, I did not miss the Ollie North trials. And when his lawyer was commanded to stop interrupting and trying to throw them off their train of thought, and he was not to speak any longer, he said, "I am not a potted plant." And I thought, that is the greatest thing ever. It was better than the McCarthy hearings for me in terms of high drama. Well, I'm trying to think of anything that I can think of as a musical that was bigger. I had a friend, and I'm not going to say his name. I'll give him an alias. We'll call him Michael Robinson. We'll say he's the Aggie plumber. I'm not going to tell you the guy's name now. And he said what may have been the dumbest thing I've heard this calendar year. This person, I'm just talking about, not anybody in particular. We were talking about the Grease soundtrack. And my wife said, "You know, Grease was big in India. I wouldn't mind seeing the musical." And he said, "That's Travolta and Olivia Newton-John, right?" "Yeah, yeah." "Well, she was big like for a summer." And I had to process that for a moment. Olivia Newton-John, this is a random person, I'm not going to tell you who said it. Olivia Newton-John is one of the 10 biggest female singers or actors of all time. Like, the longevity, the breadth, the depth of her celebrity is off the charts. Just her singing career. I looked her up and said she's the highest selling female Australian recording artist of all time. I mean, that's good, but I can't really name number two. Can you, Ramon? Can you name another well-selling Australian recording artist? Because I can't think of anybody. But it's, I mean, for her country and her sex, she's the biggest. But let's talk about in the United States. So she had the solo, Hopelessly Devoted to You, which I'm not sure what it says about Ramon, but that's Ramon's favorite song from Grease. She had 4 years earlier, which got the Grammy for Record of the Year, I Honestly Love You, which to me is a little over the top, but whatever. She had I Honestly Love You. She had Physical 3 years later, which was huge. That song was everywhere. She had If Not For You, Banks of the Ohio. She had Let Me Be There. That's a good tune right there. If You Love Me, Let Me Know. Another solid tune. Have You Never Been Mellow? Sam. A Little More Love. Twist of Fate. Then she had Xanadu with ELO. That whole 19. She has 4 Grammys, although I'm not sure that matters. A Daytime Emmy Award. What'd she win a Daytime Emmy Award for, Ramon? Well, I know she was an actress. I just didn't know what she was in that would have gotten an Emmy, a Daytime Emmy. 9 Billboard Music Awards, 6 American Music Awards, star on the Hollywood Walk of Fame, an induction into the ARIA Hall of Fame, 15 top 10 singles, 5 number one singles on the Billboard Hot 100, 2 number one albums on the Billboard 200, If You Love Me, Let Me Know, and Have You Never Been Mellow, 11 of her singles, 2 of them went platinum, and 14 of her albums have been certified gold. Yeah, I think it's fair to say that she's a pretty big deal. She had the boob cancer 3 times. I did not know that. Did she die of breast cancer? I thought she died of booty cancer, but that's Farrah Fawcett. I had her in the same category. Let me see if I can find that. But anyway, I don't know why anybody would have a reason to say something not nice about Olivia Newton-John. It was a stunt gone wrong. She went over a barrel. I don't think that's true. And I don't think that God likes when you lie about Olivia Newton-John like that. I don't know why you would say that. Let's see if I can find out what she died of. She was cute for a long time. She really was. It was breast cancer. I remember the data because my mom had to have a boob lopped off and we had breast cancer. Her aunts, 3 of her 4 aunts had breast cancer. It used to be the case that they would say that 1 in 4 women would get breast cancer. That's a lot. Could you believe he'd say that about Olivia Newton-John? She was one of my early crushes.
1: Ladies and gentlemen, Elvis has left the building. Thank you and good night.
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14: President Trump vowing a forceful response after Iran launched a surprise attack on U.S. forces in Jordan and Saudi energy infrastructure, breaking a days-long